0: one, it teaches me a lot about myself that I didn't know. And it kind of informs me about my environment and what goes on.
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1: We all love a good barbecue. Yummo food and good times. I know I do. However, sometimes your stomach gets a bit wonky and you may benefit with these food safety tips. After all, food poisoning isn't fun. The two main mistakes are undercooked meat and spreading germs from your raw meat onto ready-to-eat food. Germs on your raw meat move easily onto your hands and then onto anything else you touch. Placing your cooked chicken or meat back on the same plate initially used for the raw meat is called cross-contamination. So, use a clean plate and wash your hands after touching raw meat. The problem with undercooked meat is it contains E. coli, salmonella and other nasties. However, these germs are killed by cooking. Don't worry, medium rare is still okay, as long as the outside of the steak or lamb is properly cooked. Mince, sausages and chickens are only safe to eat when they're piping hot, in the center, and there's no pink meat visible. Who eats raw chicken anyway? Make sure frozen meat is defrosted before cooking, and eskies are packed with enough ice to keep foods chilled while transporting, as well as keep your leftovers cool. It only takes 2 hours in the sun for food to start to go off. And most of all, have fun sharing new memories with your friends and family and not food poisoning and the trots. 4ZZZ cares about our community.
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1: 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I am one with the wind, and I am one with the earth. And I don't need no validation, 'cause I know

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0: Are you worried about someone and not sure what to say? Or are you having a hard time but not sure how to start a conversation about it? In either case, a good place to start might be by checking out Beyond Blue's Have the Conversation resources. These highly practical resources have been developed to help people start conversations about mental health. We caught up with Beyond Blue's CEO Georgie Harmon, who explained that Have the Conversation provides tools, tips, videos and fact sheets for a range of different audiences.
1: So, for example, with an older person, it's not just a case of saying, look, pull your socks up, you know, get on with it, come on, look at you, you're great, you've got a great family, you've paid off your mortgage, let's just get on with it. It's actually, that's really, really unhelpful. But, you know, ways to approach an older person is to say, look, you know, I'm worried about you, you seem really sad and down all the time. Depression, anxiety is not a usual part of, or a natural part of ageing. Is there something going on here? Let's talk about it and get you some help. So it's very practical. With young people, we point them towards not only sort of fact sheets and scripts and videos about how to approach a mate, but we also have stuff for their parents. We have stuff for Aboriginal people. We have videos for people living with mental health problems about how to have a conversation with a GP or a health professional, which actually gets people what they want. So, you know, again, very practical and very broad in terms of the range of conversations that need to happen.
0: To access the Have the Conversation resources, visit beyondblue.org.au. For more information, you can call the Beyond Blue support line 24 hours a day on 1300 224636.
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3: Meet Tiri Mahana, a remarkable 185-year-old matriarch who has witnessed the story of Aotearoa unfold across generations. Tiri Te Araroa Woman Far Walking, adapted by whale rider author Witi Himaira and directed by Katie Wolfe, is a powerful Australian premiere spanning from the signing of Te Tiriti o Waitangi to the present day. Rich in history, culture and emotion, this moving celebration of wahine Māori, family and resilience is beautifully told in English and Te Reo Māori and will stay with you long after the curtain falls. 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BrisFest is the proud sponsor of 4ZZZ.
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3: Courage don't contemplate. It don't evolve into a sad state.

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1: Hello.
0: Venues closing down anywhere is super tough, especially in the middle of Australia. We played Black in open air. It was one of the best festivals we've played in the country. 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Long live the Black Reef.
2: 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Right Here Right Now is on air and online via Twitch and Instagram every Tuesday evening from 6pm to 7pm. Catch them on their way up on Right Here Right Now. All I hear is white lies.
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1: Queensland music fans are being called on to have their say. Voting is now open for the Triffids 2026 Queensland Album of the Year. 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Voting closes November 6th. It all culminates on November 12th when the winner is announced. 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

Most of us love the beach, the sun, the surf and the sand, but we don't love the blue bottles. They're just a part of beach life, but you can learn to live with them. Did you know that detached tentacles and dead blue bottles washed up on the beach can sting just as painfully as the live ones in the water? And those drifting, detached tentacles floating in the ocean can still sting. You'll have no idea what hit you. Well, at first. Although the pain subsides after 1 or 3 hours, you'll see whip-like red welts on your skin for 2 or 3 days. Marine stingers really hurt. And here's how you can minimize your pain. Don't rub the sting area. Remaining unfired barbs can still pump venom into you, so pick them off with your fingers. Your fingertips are too tough for the stingers. Only pour salt or seawater on the area, as fresh water triggers more venom to fire. Heated salt water or hot packs may be applied, since heat speeds the toxin's breakdown. However, no hotter than can be comfortably tolerated for 20 minutes. You can keep ice on it afterwards to help with the pain. Go for medical aid if your breathing gets irregular or symptoms persist. Always check Lifesaving Queensland's website for the most updated first aid, as treatments can change. Ask the lifesavers if blue bottles are present, or download the Beach Safe app and access the latest info for your beach. Stay safe this summer. Oh, and don't pee on it, unless you're into that sort of thing. 4ZZZ cares about our communities.

0: For over 10 years now, Brisbane indie record store Sonic Sherpa has been adding value to the local scene, both with its wide range of physical music media and dozens of free all-ages in-store gigs that they host each year. Located in the car park of Stones Corner Hotel, just a few minutes away from the CBD, Sonic Sherpa carries a large range of new and vintage vinyls, CDs and cassettes, as well as music-related books, DVDs and t-shirts. 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
1: So anyway, when it comes to keeping people alive, the heart gets all the credit, doesn't it? 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Downstairs, me, innit? Taking the trash out every day, sometimes twice. And you know what? 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
1: 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We acknowledge that their sovereignty over this land was never ceded,
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4: Table.
3: Talking on a table. 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
5: Hello and welcome back to Tabletop Talks. You're here with Mac and Jez and boy, oh boy.
6: Boy.
5: Has it been a hot minute? We're back.
6: It's been a second.
5: 3 week union mandated break. And, oh, you know, how was your little holiday? Leave. How was your leave?
6: Official union mandated leave was fantastic, Jez, actually. Thank you for asking. It was quite a night. What was it? Nice. 3 weeks? A whole
5: it
6: 3 weeks?
5: 3 weeks, mate. Oh. Bloody hell. That's how good it must have been.
6: All
5: it
6: of the
5: felt
6: substances.
5: Like
6: they
5: time
6: were just.
5: They flew that quickly.
6: They flew right through me and through time itself. But it's good to have been back landing straight into the studio like we usually do. Yeah. For a good night. The people at home are ready for it.
5: That's good. Do you want to know how I spent my 3 weeks?
6: What did you get up to? What sort of nonsense and hilarity did you undertake?
5: Launched an election campaign.
6: How did that go?
5: The Prime Minister position of Vanuatu.
6: Ah, yes.
5: And it's going well.
6: Excellent. What are you polling at?
5: All the, stakeholders there.
6: All the stakeholders.
5: All the island people.
6: All the island people. That's
5: not offensive, is it?
6: No. It'd be offensive if they gave
5: anyway,
6: you a nickname.
5: Anyway, so, campaign's going well. Maybe not so well after this broadcast.
6: Well, it is, ladies and gentlemen.
5: Only time will tell.
6: Either I've been lost,
5: now,
6: or Jeremy is. We're going to have to repeat this fucking introduction once again.
5: I think we've lost Matt.
6: But little did they know that.
5: And because of that,
6: I would keep trucking.
5: We will keep going.
6: No idea.
5: And make do with what we have. So, this is usually the part where we get into some text messages. And we'll do that very shortly as I just try and reconnect with this hustler. Oh, no. Anyway, text messages. Steve from the Crevice Borer says something quite simple. He says, chicken jockey. And we might actually have Mac back here. We've got him back. Here he is. Hey, how's it going? I steered the ship while you were gone. I'm up to the text messages. So, Steve, I don't know what happened there. This is the trouble with, these are the challenges we face as humble battlers recording from home. Steve from the Crevice Borer just texted me and he said chicken jockey, but I believe we've got a fair few more texts. I've kept it rolling. Don't you worry.
6: Well,
5: listeners have not
6: Here it is. I hate to break it to you, but I also stopped recording because I thought, wow, let's see how this goes. I know, but worry not. With the magic of editing, I'm sure we can sort something.
5: Are you recording now?
6: I am certainly recording now. This is the method.
5: Text messages for you.
6: Text messages for us. Where are we?
5: We've lost him again.
6: Have we lost him again? I can hear you, Jeremy,
5: right,
6: still.
5: Well,
6: that's the important part.
5: No, we've got him.
6: No, I'm still here.
5: All right, we're going to push on without Mac. Get through to the break. And we'll see what planet he's on. So Peter Dutton texts him, impishly saying, with his head cowed, I don't know how we've been able to determine that from the text message, but he says, I'm sorry, guys. All those election promises are no good. You're going to have to let me win this election, eh? Yeah, that was actually Peter Dutton texting him. Don't get me wrong. Moving on now to another text message from some of the bravest people in southeast Queensland, who said in front of graziers and boomers in Warwick, meat is murder, stop eating meat. And I think we might have Mac almost back again. But we're going to keep pushing on.
6: What the fuck is going
5: on? He's back. He's joined us.
6: I know. I've returned. It's incredible. And I actually didn't stop recording this time.
5: You're not too keen on tonight's show or something.
6: It seems like the gods of fate have decided not to allow me to continue recording. I don't know what's going on. This is never happened before. How crazy.
5: Well, while we do have you, do you want to read out some text messages? We're up to, I think, the Confucius.
6: All right. Well, Confucius says, do not interrupt an enemy while they are making a mistake. Check this whole US thing out. You know what? I think that's some Confucian wisdom right there. That's the Chinese seem to be following quite astutely, you know. They don't have to do a damn thing.
5: It's a great observation from Confucius.
6: Indeed.
5: Capable of operating a mobile phone to send that text as well. So
6: it's incredible. From beyond the grave.
5: Thanks to Confucius for that.
6: So directly.
5: You want to read out this last one? So far I've read out most of the text messages.
6: Well, we've got a text message in from the big man on the hill, Ted O'Brien, the nuclear man himself, the shadow energy minister, who screams with power radiating from his pores, I'm nuclear! So we'll have to see what that might entail. He's a strange man, that Mr. O'Brien. I don't know what he's about. I don't trust him.
5: Oh, I don't think anyone does. But speaking of nuclear,
6: yeah.
5: Check out this song.
6: What is it? I can't see it.
5: It's a song. We'll tell you what it is when we get back, but do stay with us. Plenty more to come after this song. I think you might like it. Or you might not. You probably won't.
6: We may not. We'll have to find out.
5: Thanks for bearing with us through the technical difficulties. We'll be back shortly. This is Tabletop Talks with Mac and Jez on Z Digital. Stand-

0: Welcome back to Tabletop Talks with your friendly hosts, Mac and Jez, for another fantastic evening of music. Just like that song right there, that was called Nuclear. Would you believe it? That was by Mike Oldfield, sung by Angus Taylor, energy radiates from his pores, from all the power he's generating with nuclear energy.
1: Just a quick comment from me. I have to apologize. The before the song, there was a lot of blame being put towards Mac for dropping the internet out of the call. We've since learned that it was in fact my internet, which was the problem. In fact, I haven't told you this yet either, Mac. I did actually get a text from Optus today whilst at work saying there was something happening with my internet.
0: Well, something was indeed happening, that's for sure.
1: Yeah. But now it's all right. Problem solved. I'm on my data, and we're perfect. Pushing on.
0: They've set up nets to catch it if it ever gets caught in the wind.
1: It's all right. I've set up my Starlink. Elon Musk is calling me out.
0: Oh, he's so helpful, man.
1: He's such a generous billionaire.
0: He's such a generous man. I'm gonna fall on a pike just for him. Anything for Mr. Musk. Thank you, Elon. But we've got topics about that later on in the show, that's for sure. But, I think we might want to start with a softball today. And us being, you know, grown adult men, well into our 20s at this point, there's nothing worth more, that's more enjoyable to talk about than children's video games and movies. Minecraft.
1: I think of a few things, but yeah, go on.
0: Yeah, a handful, you know. It's just sinking a tin while playing Minecraft. That seems like a natural progression of things.
1: Yeah,
0: yeah, right.
1: Running along. That sounds quite incredible.
0: That doesn't sound so bad, does it? You know, get belligerent, land party with the boys. But enough about fantasizing about a good night. See, grown men doing grown men things.
1: You're literally daydreaming right now.
0: On camera.
1: In front of a radio audience.
0: Oh, no. Look at me. But most importantly, a movie's come out featuring two celebrities and a bunch of people I don't know anything about. And it's made waves.
1: What's the movie? The
0: Minecraft movie.
1: I haven't watched the trailers yet. I knew it was coming out. Someone told me about it recently, but I'm yet to watch the trailer. Tell me, does it look good? Do you think it's worth actually spending an hour and a half, 2 hours of my time watching?
0: I think the question everyone needs to ask themselves is, am I willing to watch a children's movie? Because it's a children's movie, so it's going to be like a children's movie.
1: Finding Nemo is a children's movie, and that's still got so much rewatch value.
0: Hey, man, you know what? That's a very valid point. That sort of blows my opinion out of the water, really. Like, how can you argue?
1: You can't.
0: While Finding Nemo exists.
1: You can't. And Shrek. I can't. How many times have you rewatched Shrek? Oh, that's a kid's movie.
0: That's... Damn, you make a very compelling point.
1: Frozen was a kid's movie, and that was really popular amongst adults. And your parents.
0: Well, I think it got on parents' nerves after a bit. But let me set a scene for you here. I believe there's a quote in the movie that says, "First we mine, then we craft... Let's Minecraft."
1: Yeah, I take everything back. I'm not wasting a single second of my time on that movie. I'm not even going to bother watching the trailer.
0: That being said, the one reason I would ever consider watching, and not to say I do want to, but I would ever consider, is that right now that it's in the cinemas, it's TikTok popular, or TikTok cool to...
1: It's
0: pretty much everyone just stands up and cheers every time some stupid line happens, like chicken jockey, resounding applause, everyone standing up, standing ovations going.
1: Is the movie out already?
0: It's out. It's out right now.
1: And what people are doing are going to see it in cinemas and standing up, like rising applauding certain lines.
0: Yes. The police were called in some instances. Oh, it's...
1: Is this in America?
0: They are known to applaud, but I think it's
1: everywhere. Is this happening locally?
0: It's happening locally, but not to such an extraordinary degree. It's done in an ironic fashion, Jeremy.
1: That makes it even worse. I'd rather they just be getting up and actually like showing some genuine praise for the movie every now and again, but instead it's ironic.
0: There's a line from an ad that people sort of latched onto, and when that line comes out in the actual film, popcorn flies everywhere. There's videos of it.
1: What's the line?
0: Chicken jockey.
1: What does that mean?
0: See, right? That's why this whole thing got popular, because what the fuck does that mean?
1: We go.
0: To literally the rage anyone. Is coming out. it's just funny.
1: We've turned
0: it's
1: into
0: like,
1: 4BC here.
0: I know. It's this stupid fucking line.
1: Hey, you're doing things that I don't understand. Bring back the good old days with drive-in theatres. Make drive-in theatres good again.
0: Drive-in theatres used to be able to smoke and drink as much as you fucking wanted. No one could tell you no. And look at this. Even cinemas banned me for drinking.
1: And they were segregated.
0: Jeremy, on that
1: note,
0: where did that come from?
1: It was 4BC, it wasn't me. I think on that note, we need to go to a song. So, while I ponder what I've just said, do enjoy this new song by Ballpark Music. Brand new music from Ballpark. It's called Coast is Clear off their new album. Do enjoy. 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

You look so dour in suit and tie. 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But look in your eyes, you'll see no emotion. 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Must have liked something, it represents you. Time as a cop made you hate the poor. An empathy void

0: Welcome back to Tabletop Talks on Zed Digital with Mac and Jez. There you just heard at the top some fresh music from Ballpark Music. That song was Coast is Clear. It's off their new album, Like Love, I believe. I'm not going to fact check that. I'm just going to run with it. And then after that, obviously, you heard Don't Need a Bad Cop by the Social Surgeons. And that one, that song, actually leads into our next topic of conversation. How convenient is that?
1: Well, funnily enough, who'd have thought that was the case?
0: Because for now, we're going to dissect the Marvel that is Peter Dutton. And I say Marvel because he could very easily be a villain in a Marvel movie.
2: Though it's remarkable how it works.
0: So he's obviously one of the choices, one of the main choices that people have for Prime Minister
2: yes.
0: at next month's election.
2: He's been big, he's been popular.
0: Tony Albo or whatever.
1: Tones and I, and he
0: represents Labour.
1: Labour.
2: What is his party? This Labour Party. Why is my microphone turning itself down?
0: This is one of the more robust political conversations that have ever been had on this station.
2: Yeah, it's some of the more deeply impacting sort of content we've had here. But yes, it's those two, Tony Albo and P. Diddy Dutton. And it's going to be one hell of a race.
0: Since this election race begun, I think 2 weeks ago, Peter Dutton has already walked back on several of his promises.
2: Yes.
0: Leaving pretty much just the nuclear, his bold nuclear plan and his fuel excise cuts, and maybe some other things, as his two main policies.
2: Yes. What did he promise? Slashing 41,000 Canberra specifically public servants.
0: Those jobs are safe now.
2: Yeah, those jobs are safe. He's only going to get rid of them by, what did he say, a hiring freeze? As if that's going to have any sort of impact in the short and immediate term. But all the money he would have saved from those jobs, he said he was going to reinvest into Medicare. So that's off the table now as well.
0: Yeah, I don't think that was ever going to happen though.
2: Yeah, not a chance in hell. Snowball's chance. Snowball's chance indeed. But, yeah, it's all just sort of falling apart now that it's, you know, it's past, it's even past the point where you're allowed to change your address with the AEC. So, like, what's he running with? He's not exactly a personality hire.
0: What do you mean? He's changed his address with the AEC?
2: No. Like, it's too late for even, like, people to change their address, let alone, you know, a politician to, you know, cancel policy.
0: Oh, right.
2: And then announce something brand spanking new. It's sort of like, you know,
0: I'm just
2: going to wing it then, hey.
0: They're just, you know, taking it day by day, aren't they?
2: Yeah.
0: I'll cut him some slack, hey.
2: Oh, he's just
0: trying their hardest.
2: He just wants to participate. Let him be a prime minister. Come on, one term. That's all he needs. Let him get it out of his system.
0: For a group of people who have absolutely zero qualifications to be running a fish and chip shop, let alone a country, they're doing all right.
2: You know what? That's very sad advice. I haven't declared war yet.
0: I haven't declared war yet. Not yet.

0: and you hear a trumpet, a horn in the distance. You know what sound that is, Jeremy. It's the trumpet of Patriots.
1: Oh, that's Clive's music.
0: That's Clive's music. Is a brass ensemble hard at work.
1: And speaking of Clive, Clive actually specifically requested this next song that we're about to play.
0: Did he now?
1: Yeah, it's come in red hot off of Clive's emails. It's it's by a local artist called R10. This is something I think Clive's really gotten into. What even is his genre? Drum and bass.
0: It's a bit of doof. I think Clive's turned into a bit of a pinger rat lately.
1: Yeah, I did see Clive at a booth once.
0: Oh yeah, Bush Doof. Yeah. He was sweating buckets.
1: Hard to miss him.
0: He was swinging a heft around, eh?
1: Anyway, do enjoy this song. It's called So Neural by R10. Listen to Tabletop Hawks on Z Digital.

0: 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Welcome back to Tabletop Talks with Mac and Jez on your Saturday night. You just listened to Absolute Doof Doof Doof with So Neural by R-10. Local artist, actually, from Ipswich, I think the profile said. And then after that, the most recent one that just played was Hatch These Fists by Wet Leg. That is a hard as hell song, and I love every second of it. I think that did fantastically. Now, Jez, I've been instructed to pass you this microphone really quickly, so yep. Just take that.
1: Yep. There we go. That's
0: what are you going to do with it?
1: I've got a question for you.
0: You've got a question for me?
1: Yeah.
0: What do you need to know?
1: You after a rug? At all?
0: You know, I wouldn't mind a rug. Would you happen to know where I could get a rug?
1: Well, get this, right? I do.
0: Yeah.
1: Because did you know this?
0: I did. No, I didn't.
1: Rugs a million, right?
0: A million?
1: Rugs a million. The rug store.
0: They have a million of them?
1: Was supposed to be closing down for about 10 years. So I just learned that they're still open. They still have an online store. They're still shipping rugs.
0: An online store?
1: Can you believe this? I thought they were dead. Gone.
0: I mean, they said they were dying. They was like, oh, we're running out of money. We're poor. That's why we bought this ad.
1: No, I'm serious. Like, Google it. Rugs a million. They have an online store. All their physical shops seem to be closed, but...
0: Oh, really?
1: You can buy as many rugs as you want from Rugs a Million online. And get this. It's still having a sale.
0: Oh my god, they're like withering away.
1: Everything's on sale. Look at this one. A $971 rug going for $130. Like,
0: there was a Rugs a Million Newstead? Holy moly, Mount Gravatt, Indrapilli, Aspley, permanently closed, permanently closed,
1: so,
0: permanently closed.
1: Yeah, I want to know, when the hell are they actually like going to close down? Not
0: like, if actual physical closures weren't enough to close it, then what could be?
1: That's right. Not that I'm like willing for their death, but I'm just fascinated by the whole...
0: You're paying a very close attention to their mortality.
1: Yeah, well, only up until previous year.
0: I mean, it's, to be fair, it's a fascinating endeavor. It's like, is that with the inevitable fate of Dick Smith, do you reckon?
1: Yeah,
0: it just turned into an online store.
1: Advertise that they were closing down for 2 decades.
0: That's a very good point. You should start doing that.
1: They just did it the right. They just closed.
0: is it like a really innovative new marketing strategy? That is that like the equivalent of marketing begging?
1: Well, it could,
0: like, is that
1: it could
0: is that
1: be.
0: Like begging in capitalism?
1: Because
0: business begging.
1: We all know of the kitchen store, Robin's Kitchen.
0: Robin's Kitchen.
1: Been closing down for years, and
0: famously
1: his closing
0: in the
1: down sales
0: center.
1: Are legendary for operating almost all year round.
0: I love it. How it's like, oh, wow, they've gone down from this remarkably upmarked price down to an actually quite affordable
1: yeah,
0: price.
1: Yeah.
0: I might as well buy it. What a cracking deal.
1: Yeah.
0: How did they know?
1: Wow,
0: it's about $5 cheaper than what I would have gotten it on Amazon? Wow.
1: Meanwhile, I've never seen anything of this kitchen that isn't on sale.
0: It's like, I feel like this is functionally the same thing as the old EB Games trick where an EB Games was permanently on sale, like covered head to toe in sale signs, just absolutely up the wazoo.
1: Yeah, but at least EB Games didn't say they were closing down.
0: Well,
1: I mean,
0: they
1: should
0: are.
1: Now.
0: Yeah, they should at this rate. Well, they've turned into merchandise stores nowadays, haven't they?
1: I've seen.
0: Lots of doohickeys and toys for all the kids to go inside.
1: Yeah.
0: But... yes, it's interesting to see how these things survive. Maybe we should do that. Should we start posting on in our Insta more frequently?
1: We should do
0: it. It's going to be our last episode, guys. Be sure to tune in.
1: Oh,
0: actually, we got one more in the tank. You know, we've got the band back together for one more episode. Oh, you know, I just found Jez in a park. We decided to record an episode.
1: Yeah, really.
0: Just keep doing that every week.
1: Obviously, you can hold it.
0: Yeah.
1: The garage, so...
0: sell off our episodes one at a piece.
1: Be like, one day only.
0: Who wants this episode 23?
1: One day only. We're closing down after this.
0: One day only. What would you sell, and what do you think it'd go for?
1: Are you not getting the joke? Garage sale is one day only. It closes down anyway.
0: Garage
1: sale.
0: I'm trying my hardest. Right over this.
1: I'm trying my hardest. I know it's bad, but it's all I can offer.
0: It went right over my skull.
1: It was terrible.
0: My very slimy skull.
1: It was absolutely terrible. I don't blame you.
0: Wow. I actually feel embarrassed for having missed that. Jesus Christ. You are...
1: I don't want us to hold a garage sale.
0: Why not? Why don't we want to hold a garage sale? We should start selling our episodes, I think. You know?
1: Yeah, that...
0: In little plastic bags.
1: That'd be the only thing we sell. Just little, like, cassette tapes of our episodes. Just sort of hastily put together.
0: Yeah,
1: really unprofessionally done, and sell them for, like, I don't know, $60 an episode. Really, we make a dime off
0: it. we could probably sell text messages. Say, hey, we'll text into your show. We're really good at making things up.
1: What do you think are the most insane things we could sell in garage sale?
0: From our show?
1: Yeah, maybe like the chewed off fingernails that I sometimes chew off during shows.
0: I mean, hey, I got a collection going already. Mm-hmm. I mean, we could also sell we could sell that table from Tabletop Mountain
1: I
0: took a photo of on our Instagram.
1: Yeah, I like it.
0: I'll take it anyway. Well, I mean, I stole it. It's currently what my bed is made out of.
1: I'll do you one better. We'll just sell the mountain.
0: Yeah.
1: It's not ours to sell.
0: It is Tabletop Mountain.
1: That didn't mean anything to the British 200 years ago.
0: No, exactly. Like, oh, is it yours? Oh. It is now.
1: Oh, we're toeing the line tonight, aren't we?
0: I think it's getting to that time of the night, yeah. Well, how about we go to a song and we can mend our spirits after we derail this segment about Rugs a Million before it starts turning into only a million?
1: Yeah. What a perfectly placed song. 19 by Millions. Do enjoy it. You're listening to Top Talks on, I don't know, Z Million.

0: Hello and welcome back to Tabletop Talks. There you just heard Bub.
1: Bob.
0: Badass Mother, and then before that, a bit of a throwback to about a decade or so ago. A song by a small band called Millions.
1: Very small band.
0: It was their breakout hit, 19.
1: I wonder what it meant them. Millions.
0: Yeah, it's got some plays on Spotify, mate.
1: There's a handful.
0: Don't slander.
1: I'm not slandering.
0: Rugs a million.
1: They should be billions. Billions, I say.
0: Folks, that's all we had time for tonight.
1: What a day.
0: As much as it pains me to say, that's the episode. That's all she wrote.
1: That's all we wrote last night.
0: Follow us on Instagram at Tabletop Talks with a Z. And shoot us a message as well if you have any songs you want us to play or
1: anything.
0: If you have some thoughts you want to get off your chest, send us that and we'll happily read them out. If you don't want them read out, you just want someone to vent to,
1: We could see a counsellor. Yeah, you can. Don't come to us with that.
0: Seek professional help.
1: Seek assistance, not us. We're going to make it worse.
0: We do. We've got not much time left, but quickly, weekend wrap. What are you doing this weekend?
1: Mate, a whole bunch of nothing. I am working on a Saturday and playing cards with mates on Sunday. What are you doing?
0: I'm going to say that makes two of us. A whole bunch of nothing.
1: A whole bunch of nothing? Mate.
0: Might just play some Minecraft.
1: I wish I wasn't working now.
0: We've got one more song. We've got to go. This is Invisible by Duran Duran. Again, another throwback to enjoy. And until next time, we'll see you later.
1: Bye-bye.
0: Listening to Z Digital. See you later.

0: This week, a community in Brisbane gathered to unveil a new bright yellow bench to commemorate local mother Alison Baden Clay and all women who have lost their lives to domestic violence. While coercive control is becoming a criminal offence throughout Australia, family and domestic violence offender rates across the country continue to rise, according to the Australian Bureau of Statistics. The Wire's Neta Fini Mejia attended the installation of the bench in Alison Baden Clay's honour. She started asking Alison's sister and founder of the Alison Baden Clay Foundation, Vanessa Fowler, why this event was special for her and Alison's family and friends.
1: Today is a very special day for our family. Alison used to bring her three beautiful daughters here to play and amongst the green leaves and the trees. And as a family, we celebrated on many occasions, birthday parties and joining with friends and family. And it's such a special place for us.
2: This area is a high socioeconomic area. People are quite well off here. But as you know, domestic and family violence still happens here. Could you elaborate on why it's so hidden in this area?
1: Well, that's something that we realised back in 2012 when Alison was murdered, that domestic violence doesn't have a postcode. It doesn't discriminate, and we would never have thought that in an affluent suburb like Brookfield that there was domestic violence happening. And so we now know that domestic violence happens behind closed doors. It's coercive control that is a pattern of behaviour that intensifies over time. And we as a family were looking for the broken bones and the black eyes, but there were none, because we didn't think that domestic violence happened in affluent suburbs like Brookfield and Noosa and Indooroopilly. But we've come to realise and learn that it does. It doesn't just happen in low socioeconomic areas.
2: Got a friend or family member going through this? How can we support them?
1: The first thing that you need to do is to reach out to them and to let them know that you realise what's going on. You suspect that they may be going through domestic abuse, and that if they need to reach out, that you are a trusted friend that will not judge them and believe them and support them through the circumstances. But certainly I encourage anyone going through coercive control to gain the courage and overcome their fear and step up and speak out.
3: Local Pullenvale Ward Councillor Greg Aderman got behind the project after a similar bench in Alison's honour was installed in Logan.
4: This is a project that's probably been about 6 months in the making. I thought, yes, we will do that, but first of all, I needed to make sure that the Alison Baden Clay Foundation was fine with us doing it. If they had said no, we wouldn't have done it. But I was put in contact with Vanessa Fowler, Alison's sister, who's the chair of the foundation, and was absolutely elated with us being interested in doing it. So we put the wheels in motion. We sourced the supplier of the bench at Ipswich, and it's unique when you see it. It's not your typical standard council issue bench. This is unique in its design, and it's yellow, and yellow being the Alison's favourite colour and the colour that's been adopted by the foundation.
2: So why was Rafting Ground Reserve chosen as the location for the bench?
4: It was important that we found a park in Brookfield that A, is popular, which this park is, but when we had it confirmed that Alison used to bring the girls here to relax and play, it became a no-brainer. It was a pretty simple decision. This was where we were going to do it.
2: What does this mean to you personally?
4: But it should mean something to everyone, that domestic violence is a scourge in society, and we must do everything humanly possible to stamp it out. And as a member of Kenmore Rotary, I've seen firsthand the amount of work that not only Kenmore but Brookfield and Toowong are doing around providing assistance to victims of domestic violence. There's always more to be done, but I'm really proud of the work that they do, and we should all be contributing in some way, shape or form.
3: It was Kenmore Rotary member Jennifer Underhill's idea to have the bench installed in Brookfield. Kenmore Rotary provides vital financial resources to a domestic violence shelter in the local area. Jennifer tells me about the impact she hopes the bench will have on the community.
5: Actually, I think it'll have all different, because it's got a plaque on there explaining what it's here for, but I also think because it's in the Brookfield area where Alison was living at the time, people, family and friends who actually know her will recognise it. It'll become a memory, hopefully a nice memory. You can sit in the park on the bench and reminisce. And then also an awareness for people who are not linked to the Alison Baden Cave Foundation. They can come along and just sit there and think about whether they're going through DV or they know someone who's going through DV. But it's really just to start a conversation and open up that awareness of DV in every community.
2: And do you have a message for women going through DV at the moment who are hoping to get away or feel hopeless? Do you have a message for them?
5: To reach out. Don't lose hope. There's a lot of people in the community and out there that want to help.
0: That was Kenmore Rotary member Jennifer Underhill, ending the report by The Wire's Neta Fini Mejia. If this story brings any concern, help is always available for you. 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Today, 25 years ago, the world witnessed the news where the U.S. was under attack when two planes crashed into the World Trade Center. While much attention has been placed on the failure of intelligence agencies to prevent the attacks, there were also major impacts in the aftermath, such as the 20-year war in Afghanistan, the war in Iraq in 2003, and a much wider global response to terrorism. The Wire's Thomas Kutis asked Professor Greg Barton from Deakin University how much of 9/11 does he think could realistically have been prevented.
6: I think it could have been prevented entirely. Al-Qaeda was not unknown at the time. There'd been bombings at U.S. embassies in Kenya and Tanzania in 98. There'd been an attack on a U.S. naval vessel in Yemen in 2000. There was a lot of work done on Al-Qaeda. There was skepticism. Not everyone had the same view of how serious the threat was. And then, of course, we know from the 9/11 Commission report that it was a failure to share information in a full and timely fashion between the FBI and the CIA that contributed to missed opportunities. It was a very audacious plot, the Al-Qaeda 9/11 plot. It could have been stopped. There's no question.
7: Now, you talk about several if-only moments, particularly the failure of agencies to share intelligence. What do you think were the biggest warning signs that were missed here?
6: Well, in hindsight, it seems incredible that people could fly in. Most of the attackers, of course, all but one from Saudi Arabia. So that's an interesting pattern, going to flight schools and then observed behavior of learning how to fly an aircraft to take off, but not, well, at least maintain level flight, but not particularly be concerned about learning how to land. A little bit of digging around on the backgrounds of these individuals, where they came from in Saudi Arabia, a little bit of work on intelligence with Al-Qaeda, then based in the mountains of Afghanistan. I think that it was a failure just to take things seriously and to share intelligence in a timely fashion, rather than the fact that this information couldn't have been found out.
7: You argue that some of the biggest mistakes came after the attacks. What do you think the response to 9/11 got most wrong here?
6: The hours after the attack, to be fair, there was a real genuine global concern about the tragedy, a real sense of solidarity with America. To be fair, good, sound leadership from President Bush, the right sort of tone. Then, of course, very understandably, there was a sense that something had to be done. And the logical thing was to go to the source of the problem. It was then recognized Al-Qaeda in the mountains of Afghanistan. So far, so good. The problem then was that special forces were dispatched to Afghanistan. There was no clear military plan. In hindsight, the Taliban could have been stopped at that stage. There could have been a deal done, arguably. In any case, the US found itself trapped with international allies, including Australia, in 20 years of a so-called global war on terror. What was done in Afghanistan, there was a lot of good intention, but it wasn't done with strategy and focus, and in the end, ended an absolute failure. Of course, in 2003, the decision to invade Iraq to take down an awful regime, the awful regime of Saddam Hussein, but to leave a vacuum which gave space for insurgencies, which came to be dominated by Al-Qaeda in Iraq, and then that became ISIS. That global war on terror, using a military response to the problem of terrorism, just proved wrong at every level, because the military response, as impressive as it may have been in the words of Donald Rumsfeld, shock and awe in Iraq, that didn't solve the problem. It only actually made things worse. It had unintended consequences. And we've seen this pattern repeated, arguably in response to the awful Hamas terror attacks of October 7th, 2023, that it's the response which makes things worse. So that's, I think, the biggest single mistake we've made with terrorism.
7: We've seen intelligence failures in other parts of the world since 9/11. What does that tell us about the limitations of even the most advanced intelligence systems in the world?
6: Well, I think first of all, we've got to acknowledge that intelligence is hard, and to give credit where credit is due, one of the good things of the last quarter century has been the growth of international cooperation, particularly in police and community groups, to share information. We've experienced that between Australia and Indonesia after the Bali bombing of 2002. Police working with community groups have become very good at picking up signs of people being radicalized or communicating amongst each other, of planning large plots. Lone actor attacks like the Bondi shooters, father and son, acting, as far as we can tell, completely without a network, just off their own bat. That's much harder to see coming. Unless you have somebody close to them who speaks up out of concern, you're not going to get the intelligence there. So that's one thing to acknowledge. I think the second thing, though, is that all too often, as with 9/11 itself, we have the data, we just are refusing to look at it or share it amongst ourselves, or for political reasons, framing it in ways that are really unhelpful. I mean, you know, that happened with the so-called weapons of mass destruction claim in Iraq that was used to justify 2003 invasion. The obvious example in recent years is the Israeli Defense Force and intelligence agencies, some of the best in the world, not being able to respond to the Hamas attack when it occurred on the morning of October 7th, 2023.
0: Professor Greg Fartum from Deakin University there, speaking to The Wire's Thomas Kudis. New research in the Pilbara has found evidence of Tasmanian devils living in the area. Researchers from UNSW and traditional owners identified two ancient devil bones at Dukan Gorge, showing how adaptable Tasmanian devils were at the time. One is part of a jaw dating to around 7,000 years ago, and the other one is a part of the tooth dated around 43,000 years old. I started asking zoo archaeological specialist at Scarp Archaeology and associate adjunct lecturer at UNSW, Dr. Timothy Churchill, what the research entails.
8: Absolutely. So these Tasmanian devil specimens were found as part of the ongoing excavations and research at the Dukan Gorge rock shelter in the Pilbara. We found two specimens of the Tasmanian devil, one being a jaw fragment with the first and second lower molars still intact. And this specimen was around 7,000 years old, so about 4,000 years before Tasmanian devils go extinct on the mainland. And then we also have a single premolar fragment of a Tasmanian devil dating to around 46,000 years ago. So here we have sort of Tasmanian devils right at the beginning of the sequence where we first see humans arriving in the Pilbara.
0: So for our listeners, why is this research so significant, do you think?
8: So we know Tasmanian devils lived on the mainland in Australia. We have evidence of them along the southern margins of Australia, across the Nullarbor and into sort of the Margaret River region. We have them along the east coast of Australia. We have them in the Northern Territory, and we have them on islands sort of off the coast of northwestern Australia, but we've never actually had physical evidence of devils in the mainland northwestern Australia, particularly in the Pilbara. So this is the first unequivocal evidence of devils in the Pilbara, and what we found at Dukan Gorge is not just physical evidence of devils, but indirect evidence of devil scavenging on bones brought in by humans into the rock shelter. And we see this persistently throughout the entire 47,000-year sequence. So not only do we have Pilbara devils in the Pilbara, but we know that they were present in the Pilbara on pretty much more or less for 47,000 years.
0: So I understand that you are also working with the traditional owners there from the Dukan Gorge. Were you and the traditional owners surprised about this discovery?
8: Yeah, absolutely. We work very closely with the traditional owners. We actually work for the traditional owner corporation, and so all of our research and project interests are aligned with theirs. So they have a constant presence on site with us, and they were particularly surprised about finding Tasmanian devils in the Pilbara. What is interesting, though, is that there's a lot of Indigenous artwork across the coast, sort of near Karratha. There's a national park called Murujuga, and there are depictions of Tasmanian devils there. So there's a clear cultural connection to these animals, and that spans all the way into the Pilbara. So I think it was very exciting for them to sort of have a greater understanding of this sort of cultural connection that goes back several thousand years.
0: Now, another interesting fact about this research is you found some sort of dingoes in the area. Could you please tell us why is this important and a little bit more on the significance of this?
8: Yeah, so we actually don't have any dingoes from our deposit. The significance of dingoes in this story is that dingoes are thought to have driven the Tasmanian devil extinct on the Australian mainland when it came in around 4,000 years ago. And theories have been that the dingo either competed with the Tasmanian devil for resources or may have even actually hunted it directly. But our findings add a new element to that argument, that dingoes may have actually also broken the mutualistic relationship between devils and humans, with devils scavenging a lot of their diet from human camps, and maybe the introduction of the dingo broke off that connection and sort of was another nail in the coffin for the extinction of the devils on the mainland.
0: Now, what's the future work of this research? What would you like to explore more about it?
8: So this devil paper is really the tip of the iceberg for the Juukan Gorge project. It is one of the richest archaeological sites in Australia. It's the only site in northern Australia where animal remains are in unequivocal association with human habitation, stone tools and such. And so part of the next steps is to do a full analysis of all of the fauna that's coming out of the deposit. We've also got researchers looking at the stone tool technology. We have people looking at the archaeobotanical record, so looking at what plants were used by traditional owners throughout that 45,000-year period, and a number of other researchers looking at some of the special finds, things like shells and human hair, belts and other interesting artifacts that are coming out of the deposit. So I foresee, you know, another decade of interesting research coming out of Juukan Gorge. This devil paper is just an exciting little taste before the full course. Sites like Juukan Gorge are incredibly valuable, obviously, for understanding both our cultural and our ecological past. But I don't think that Juukan Gorge is actually uncommon. I think that the richness of this site is really only understood because of the attention paid to it. I think that there are sites like across Australia which are crucial insights into our natural history, and I think not enough attention is paid to understanding these sites.
0: That was Associate Adjunct Lecturer at UNSW, Dr. Timothy Churchill.
9: A petition to mandate teacher librarian positions in Australian schools has garnered over 14,000 signatures. It follows redundancy and redeployment of 58 teacher librarians in New South Wales, with library advocacy bodies saying this reflects a growing issue across Australia. Current national and international studies show a multi-decade downward turn in student reading performance in developed nations, including here in Australia. The latest NAPLAN results also show a decline in writing and reading scores across almost every age group, with one in three students failing to meet benchmarks. Author of Frog Squad, Dr. Kate Temple, launched the campaign on change.org and says teacher librarians are a vital part of boosting reading culture and engagement with books, particularly important in a reading crisis. I spoke with her to hear more about the premise of the campaign.
10: We have a petition going that is calling to mandate teacher librarians in schools, and the impetus for this petition was the mass redundancy / redeployment of 58 teacher librarians in the Maitland-Newcastle diocese, so that's Catholic schools in that area. It's all the Catholic schools, to my knowledge, in that area. We were contacted by some, you know, really distressed people in the community around this news. As authors, we wanted to respond. We are in the position where we see the wonderful impact that these teacher librarians have, and we wanted to use our voice to assist and amplify the problem, because it's actually not an issue that is just localised to the Newcastle area. This is going on in South Australia, Victoria, all the states and territories. It's a bit of a lightning rod, really, for a problem that's actually national.
9: You mentioned that the community was quite distressed. Can you tell me a little bit about maybe some feedback? Like, what are their sort of more specific concerns?
10: The feedback from, you know, the teaching community, as well as parents, we've been contacted by a range of people in the community, was, you know, really shock and devastation. Teacher librarians, they really have the job of fostering the reading cultures of schools. They are the people who are ensuring that a wide range of students, and that includes neurodivergent students, struggling readers, reluctant readers, and also ambitious readers looking for the next amazing read on their reading journey, that all of those students are swept up in pleasure-based reading cultures that sits alongside all the academic work. Parents and communities, families know what we lose, and what we lose is that momentum of reading. It's almost unimaginable to think of it, given we are in a reading crisis.
11: Can you tell me a little bit more specifically, what is a teacher librarian?
10: A teacher librarian is a very specific role. It requires a person to be a qualified teacher and a qualified librarian. This is a master's that they do on top of their teaching qualification. So they are very highly trained at a whole range of different things, you know, from the teaching into information technologies. They teach children how to really understand information. That is incredibly important when we're looking at the rise of AI and how to research, how to look for disinformation and misinformation. They teach them how to be critical thinkers. These are really crucial library lessons that go through into every facet of their academic life.
11: And you did mention this before, so this campaign responded to 58 teacher librarians who were made redundant or redeployed last week. Advocacy groups also, as you've mentioned, have highlighted that this is part of a broad national trend. Now, in the current climate that we exist in, what are your biggest concerns when we're competing with the rise of AI and technology and in, you know, every facet of life?
10: The data that came out on World Literacy Day, September 8, was really alarming, and it certainly got a lot of press. Our Australian literacy rates are falling, and anecdotally and in my experience, I see that, and so do a lot of authors. We see that the books that kids were reading in years 5 and 6 are now being read in year 7 and 8. There is a huge challenge in getting kids to read, you know, with the distractions of digital media. I think the teacher librarians are in this incredibly important position to use to foster pleasure-based reading, and that is the engine room of literacy. When we have kids loving reading, whatever their passion is, whether it's graphic novel, whether it's non-fiction about ancient Egypt, area actually facilitates the momentum to read in other academic spaces in the classroom. That's what we're really looking at losing. And it also really erodes their critical thinking, because as they're on their own journey as a reader, they're making those decisions all the time. And fiction is an incredible place for working out what you think about an issue.
11: You know, speaking as an author and looking to at the classroom and also more broadly at schools, how do you see the value of a really healthy reading culture, and what would it mean to lose this if it isn't supported by these qualified people?
10: Well, it's access to books and literacy and equitable access to it. You know, we go to everything from very well-funded independent schools with incredible teacher librarian and teacher librarian supports. That can be an independent school, also public schools with great teacher librarians, and where you see that support. The thing is, it doesn't matter what kind of school it is. The teacher librarians and the support around that librarian make the reading culture in that community, and it really is across the board. What you get is kids engaged with their own interests. They become interested in following their own interests. They are very sticky readers. They're looking for the next book. They're open to what someone else is reading. They are more verbal about books. They ask questions. They are engaged. And of course, the concentration span is another massive thing. These are things that are going to be eroded from our children, and also the emotional regulation that you get from being a young reader. It also amazes me that this is particularly focused on primary. There is really a sense that, oh, well, some places that you can just give someone the key and open the library and they'll go in there and find their own books. Children who are learning to read need to be engaged with more than just a room full of books. Which book do I want? What would I read next if I like this, but now I'm, you know, moving up a level? All of that is guided by a qualified teacher librarian.
11: Your campaign mentions that despite all the evidence, literary budgets are being cut and students are paying the price. Why do you think this is? Why do you think budgets are, you know, being reshaped?
10: Particularly primary libraries are in the firing line, because you know, there is a focus. The syllabus is so full, kids barely have a chance to read. And so a lot of the energy, both budgets and attention, is being pushed sort of in a reactionary way into, oh, we've got to fix this academic problem. And so we've kind of lost sight of the fact that pleasure-based reading is part of fixing that problem. You're not going to be reading Dostoevsky in year 11 if you're not reading anything in year grade 5. Mm. So this is where we start that. And we need to invest in that because the rewards are, they're extraordinary and they are constant and they grow with that child as they grow up.
11: You know, what could this mean, I guess, for the future of our society, do you think, if the role of books is, you know, diluted?
10: I think that, look, if we see the role of books and reading diluted, we lose a lot of our autonomy as a society. We lose, it actually threatens really our concept of democracy. If we don't know how to discern information, it's vital that we empower our children to go on their own reading journeys and give them the tools to do that.
11: What has been your response to the campaign so far, and what are your hopes moving forward?
10: The response to the campaign has been fantastic. It is, as I speak to you, at over 14,500 people have signed this petition, and I think it's in about 5 days. It has exceeded, but then really when I think about it, actually people really care about this issue. It's given an outlet to this conversation. And everyone agrees on this. We should have qualified teacher librarians in schools. People actually expect it. They're surprised a lot of the time when they find out that that's not the case. This has been something that, you know, the petition has got really taken off. That's sort of growing every single day. It's also created a lot of media news, and that's been amazing. So people are talking about this, and they don't normally talk about teacher librarians in primary schools. So it's amazing, and we're harnessing it, and we intend to take this to the Department of Education, state and federally, to talk about how this can be resolved, because we need to actually look at this. We can't keep talking about the falling literacy rates without talking about why we are losing our teacher librarians.
9: Author Dr. Kate Temple speaking

0: The following contains distressing themes. Listener discretion is advised. Today is World Suicide Prevention Day and also Are You Okay Day, both raising important awareness about mental health and how to look after our loved ones. But for Australians with chronic conditions and visible physical differences, it may be a challenge to feel okay every day. The Wire's contributor from The Source News, Luke Smith, has the story.
1: For most people, getting through their day doesn't involve waking up at 4:30 a.m. to treat their skin for 4 hours. For Dean Clifford, living with epidermolysis bullosa means every day can be a roller coaster where routine activities can come with pain, limitations, and criticism. However, Dean refuses to let these restrictions define the way he lives his life. Over the years, Dean has learned to focus on the positives in life rather than the negatives, and his story is one of resilience, toughness, and optimism.
2: There's situations when you pull up at the shops in the car or pull up at an event and you've got to sometimes take a minute to take a breath and sort of mentally psych yourself up and think, okay, I'm going here. I'm bound to get comments, I'm bound to get somebody looking or might even drive their own shopping trolley into the grocery aisle and trip over themselves because they're too fascinated on myself.
1: And while Dean's story is highly individual, many Australians are facing pressures of their own, including the rising cost of living. Suicide Prevention Australia warns suicide

0: asking them if they're experiencing suicidal thoughts, etc., is now quite debunked. And so I guess now what we try to encourage people to do is demonstrate that you care, offer help. And if someone still isn't ready to talk about it and you still have that sense that they're not right, follow up again and empathically.
1: For Dean, some of the most difficult times came during his early days from his deep love for sport and knowing what he wanted to do, but physically being unable to take part due to his skin condition. Support from his family and close friends became a vital resource during his most difficult days, highlighting just how important listening can be.
2: Just surrounding myself with the right people, surrounding myself with the friends and the family circle and the network that help push me, help drive me, help encourage me, help motivate me, because everybody has those down days.
1: Experts say research now shows that suicide prevention is increasingly acknowledging compassion, human connection, and lived reality alongside clinical care.
0: It's really important to engage people with living and lived experience in suicide prevention in a meaningful way. They provide invaluable contributions to what we know about suicide itself and suicidal behaviour and suicidal distress. Their collective voices have had more weight, I would think, in the last decade than ever before in the history of suicide prevention and have really resulted in significant change.
1: And as Australians are reminded to check in with those around them today, Dean says sometimes the smallest acts of care create the deepest impacts.
2: Just listening to people and being there and being an ear for somebody to share their story with. You don't have to always have the answers, but just being somebody that's willing to sit down and have a chat.
1: While many significant challenges lie ahead, Chris Stone says Australia is making progress with stronger help services and growing awareness, with governments recognising the importance of a comprehensive suicide prevention approach.
3: What gives me hope, first up, is there are so many really great services out there. We know so much about how to prevent suicide, and so that's really hopeful. Another thing is that we have seen quite a bit of movement lately around governments pushing to do more. So, for example, we've had the New South Wales government recently introduced a Suicide Prevention Act that's going to make suicide prevention sort of mandated across all of different areas of government.
1: If this story has raised concerns for you or someone you know, Lifeline's 24/7 crisis support is available on 13 11 14.
4: The Source News, Luke Smith, with that story.

0: A BirdLife Australia project is advocating for increased awareness of the hooded plover following the passing of Harvey, a well-known iconic bird. Hooded plover birds are an endangered species found along the southeastern and southern coastline of Australia, laying their eggs in shallow scrapes in the sand. Since beginning in 2006, the project sees volunteers regularly monitoring, installing enclosures, and educating beachgoers. The hooded plover is already threatened by invasive predators and habitat destruction, and conservationists are raising safety concerns amid the spread of H5 bird flu. The Wire's Taylor Viskich spoke with BirdLife, sharing our stories with Wildlife Project Coordinator John Gitcham, Aldinga Beach Leader Dudley Corbett, and Port Wollonga Volunteer Prue Anderson.
1: So they nest and then they sit for an incubate for a month. One's always on the nest pretty much, and so you can see the next one coming up the beach and almost doing a high five before they swap over. And then after that, we have the hatching. The cutest little things like golf balls on huge legs, because their legs are the same size when they hatch as to when they grow. And when they fledge, that's the time when there's hats in the air. But there's so many challenges for them. So if we can get them to fledging, we are very, very happy.
2: We've got about 100 volunteers collectively from the south coast to the metro coast. And Prue and Dudley and a few others have been doing it for a long time.
3: When we have chicks, the nests at Aldinga and Port Wollonga, round about between 400 and 500 volunteer hours to get the chicks flying.
4: Can you tell me a little bit about Harvey?
1: Harvey was the most amazing ambassador for our program because he was a really canny bird. He when he actually passed, he was we

0: not quite sure of his age, but it was either between 13 and 15 years old. But what happened on the beach with Harvey was you'd often see an adult hoodie will do to protect their chicks. They'll make them aware, and then the chicks flatten like a pancake instantly on the ground. And the adult will pretend they've got a broken wing. So you'll see them doing this broken wing behaviour to attract attention by the predator. High tides would come in and the eggs would get rolled around, and Harvey would go looking for them. He'd find them again and regroup and re-incubate. But Harvey just, he connected with people. I've got a dog, a Spoodle, which is always on the lead when I go down there. And, you know, you get pesky seagulls that would come in and try and invade the area. One of the most beautiful memories I have of Harvey was we went down to help him because he was trying to get rid of them. So he was to my left, I was in the middle, and Mozzie was on my right, and the three of us just walked down the beach, and he just was looking at us. But it was that real connection. It was something pretty special. So there was lots of stories about Harvey, so he definitely was our hero.
1: I understand Harvey's passing wasn't related to the bird flu, but is that something that you're concerned about as volunteers?
2: So far, no hooded plover has got bird flu. When Harvey passed away, I was the first one to ring the hotline because the information was passed on to me. But he was underweight, and so he died probably a combination of old age, stress, and the algal bloom no doubt had an impact on food sources for an old bird. Even though around them greater crested terns seem to be the common bird that seems to be dying, but it seems to be quite isolated to a few bird species, so we're not sure where it's going to go.
0: You know, it can be a very devastating thing to see, like it was for the algal bloom. Mm.
1: Being at the front line of seeing the impacts of the algal bloom, now I guess the bird flu, how have you gone navigating those feelings?
0: Do you know, it's a very big part of living, isn't it? You know, we're not just physical beings, we're the whole package. And bird life have always been really on to us looking after ourselves in all sorts of ways. But to be effective, you have to have good management of those elements of yourself, I think, and to keep a bigger picture. Just like when we lose chicks or we have devastations within the breeding program, you have to rise above and look at the bigger picture of the good that's being done.
3: Yeah. You have to learn to work through it. I've been doing this 10 years now. I've yet to raise a chick, to see one of our chicks fly. And there's a period of loss, of grief, of just wondering why the hell this happens. And you just want the natural order of things to happen once in a while.
0: I think the most important thing with bird flu too is to try and help the birds be as de-stressed as possible. So that is having dogs on leads so that they're not seeing predators coming bounding towards them.
2: Yeah, the resilience is the key, and it's that we can't do anything about the bird flu. It's here, and so we've got to try and make our birds resilient and our volunteers resilient as well, because without the volunteers, honestly, in the last 20 years, these hooded plovers probably would have become locally extinct. So it's absolutely crucial, the role that the volunteers play, and we can't underplay that because the passion that these people have is incredible.
0: And that old saying, it takes a village to bring up a child, well, you know, it applies to hoodies as well. So when we've got not only the volunteers, but we've got people on the beach on side as well, it's a real connector in a world that's in turmoil at the moment, but it can be a beautiful thing to see a whole community come together and feel so strongly and be so proud, I think, of something in the environment. It's Harvey territory down there by at Blanche Point at Port Wollongong on that far beach. People will know Gull Rock. There's a particular aura about it.
1: And on that note, speaking today, what would you like people to take away from hearing about Harvey and all of these hoodies?
3: They need the space. That's all we ask. They
2: share
3: need
2: the space.
3: So that if you see the signs on the beach, don't go and camp right next to these enclosures. Find another place where you can leave the birds in peace.
2: we're just trying to give these birds a chance, every chance to try and resist the bird flu. Hooded plovers get the publicity, as they should, but they are representing all the other beach nesting birds.
3: That's right.
2: That share the beach with everybody, with cars or dogs or swimming or surfing or whatever. But, you know, we're getting there bit by bit, and it's great that Harvey's been a tremendous ambassador.
4: BirdLife Sharing Our Shores with Wildlife Project Coordinator John Gitcham, Aldinga Beach Leader Dudley Corbett and Port Wollonga Volunteer Prue Anderson speaking with The Wire's Taylor Viskich. The Victorian Government has passed the Corrections Amendment Bill 2026, also termed the No Air in Prison Bill. The legislation seeks to strip away one of the few protections for prisoners, which would allow them one daily hour of outdoors. The reform has seen Gelling Wall, Victoria's new First Nations advisory body, launch its first intervention under the State Treaty Act to call for the Carroll Government to scrap the bill. Maggie Munn, First Nations Justice Director at the Human Rights Law Centre, says access to open air in prison is a minimum protection amid other strict and degrading prison regimes.
5: The Corrections Amendment Bill, also referred to as the No Air in Prison Law, it was said to sort of respond to a Supreme Court judgment here in Victoria that was handed down earlier this year, which found that a person in prison had been unlawfully deprived of their right to be in the open air. And instead of responding to that and acknowledging that governments have violated people's rights and sort of end that harm, the Carroll government decided instead to introduce this amendment to the Corrections Act that strips away one of the minimum protections for people who are in prison, and that is the right to have at least 1 hour each day in the open air. And they've made that sort of right subject essentially to really vague kind of operational considerations. It also sort of seeks to deny compensation or restrict the amount of compensation that folks who were deprived of fresh air, how much compensation they're able to receive. Our focus at the Human Rights Law Centre and with other really incredible Victorian organisations who have advocated against this bill, we're really concerned about the bare minimum of being out in the fresh air for 1 hour a day and having that stripped really kind of indiscriminately for folks on the basis of, you know, staffing or operational considerations creates a real human rights concern. And we're really worried about what this bill, which is now passed, what this law will do for folks who are inside.
6: What sort of precedent does it set if the Carroll government decides to change laws to sort of better suit their needs?
5: Yeah, it is a really concerning precedent, and one certainly that we're really worried about, especially because when they introduced this law, they noted in the explanatory memoranda or in the statement of compatibility that this law was incompatible with Victoria's Human Rights Charter and also incompatible with the Treaty Act that exists here in Victoria. And so if governments are just sort of able to, you know, suspend those really, really core human rights mechanisms and First Nations justice mechanisms to make laws that suit them, that's really concerning whatever community you belong to, right?
6: Emily Chauvel, Director of Policy, Communications and Strategy at Victoria Aboriginal Legal Services, says Gerling Wall intervening for the first time is a significant moment and hopes the government will work with the First Peoples Assembly of Victoria moving forward.
7: VALS has been advocating for the rights of Aboriginal and Torres Strait Islander peoples for over 50 years, and Victoria has such a strong and staunch history of Aboriginal community-controlled organisations, advocacy and activism. So there's been many successes, including the decriminalisation of public intoxication, and only today we have seen the decriminalisation of begging being passed in Victorian Parliament.
6: What was VALS' reaction in seeing the bill be passed despite the opposition against it?
7: State needs to address the systemic issues around over-policing and racial discrimination. We're seeing the highest numbers of Aboriginal people die in custody in the past few years than we ever have since the Royal Commission into Aboriginal deaths in custody. So this is really a national crisis, and instead of protecting people, this state is causing more harm. Until this government is willing to engage with and work with Gerling Wall, the Aboriginal Justice Caucus, with ACOs, including VALS, to enliven treaty, more Aboriginal families and communities will be harmed by their policies. Really, like, in what world is denying access to open air the actions of a progressive government? It's truly abhorrent.
6: How does this affect people in prisons, especially considering First Nations people, like you mentioned before, who face disproportionate incarceration rates due to systemic racism?
7: Access to open air is a protected human right. We at VALS, we believe that everyone deserves to see the sun and breathe fresh air, and we know that this will have a devastating impact on Aboriginal people's mental health and wellbeing. VALS has been sounding the alarm around the devastating impacts of ongoing lockdowns across correctional facilities in Victoria. This client spent 9 consecutive months in solitary confinement while he was on remand. He described this experience as being mentally and physically tortured. Throughout this time, he was repeatedly refused access to the outdoors. In his own words, no fresh air for 9 months, no rain, no sunshine, no seeing the sky. He shared he was not allowed to go outside for an hour each day. That was mental abuse in his words. He wasn't even on sentence. He was on remand and he wasn't a guilty person. We know that these actions will cause significant physical and psychological distress on all people who are incarcerated. And so I wanted to share that experience because we know that their experience is not, they're not alone. This is not a unique experience, and what these laws will do, we'll see that this is the experience of many more people across Victorian correctional facilities.
4: Emily Chauvel, Director of Policy, Communications and Strategy at Victoria Aboriginal Legal Services, speaking with The Wire's Sam Giorgio.
8: In Australia, people with disabilities are more likely to experience violence than someone without a disability. A new program developed by Uniting called A Persona Pack is designed to help frontline workers to better understand the violent experiences people living with disabilities face. The Wise Thomas Kutis asked Uniting's local area coordinator, Julian Ahoy, how this new initiative will reduce the violence directed towards people with disabilities.
9: Persona Pack, it was a collaboration between the Uniting Illicit Partner and Tricia Marwani from Victorian. And what it was there meant for was to strengthen the collaboration between the domestic and family violence and the disability sectors through awareness raising and capacity building. So it recognised the barriers that can make it challenge to provide appropriate and accessible support to people with disability. And this work is the first resource of its kind that's specifically designed to support accessible and respectful conversations about domestic and family violence with people with disability. And so we're using relatable fictional characters to create a visual narrative, and that's where we came up with the youth and adult personas.
10: Who is at risk of suffering this sort of violence? What age group or gender?
9: Really, the main issue is that any age, any gender, and we've done a lot of research in the last 12 months and we've identified the main cohorts, and that's why we came up with these persona packs to identify a range of people with disability with their different ages, different genders, different environment settings. We have some from First Nations, from the cold background, from the refugee background, and also some from educating settings, some from group settings, like in a supported independent living settings as well. So we are growing the personas, and we're waiting on feedback that we might have missed a couple of characters that different organisations would like. It's like we're waiting on some, you know, from Uniting Aged Care, that they're saying that they're identifying this is another gap as well. As soon as a person in their 70s, they may be, you know, being impacted by the domestic family violence, and we're just creating them as we go, as we receive that feedback.
10: For people struggling to verbalise or recount what happened to them, how do you get them to open up? It must be a very, I guess, a difficult thing to do.
9: Yeah, because there is a situation we hear quite regularly that the person with a disability is being impacted by the DV, and they're not even too sure if it is a DV situation or if that this is what is the norm. They may not have been given the information, because a lot of information is out there for the mainstream people on the ground. I think sometimes we forget that a person with disability is being impacted and they're not even too sure about it.
10: Is there enough transparency for providers in dealing with these sort of incidents?
9: The main thing is that we have been interviewing services.
10: Okay.
9: And we're working with Lifeline at the moment, and they're creating more workshops for the frontline workers in the disability sector, which is a wonderful outcome. for a person with a support worker on the ground, they have all the certificates to work with a person with disability, which is wonderful. That's what the NDIS has always wanted to do. But then when you have a domestic family violence on a layer on top of that, whereas even if the person cannot communicate what is happening to them, that is a huge barrier, or that support worker then has to think about, is this a norm? Is these bruises, on her body or his body, is this a form that has always been there? So it's just opening up their mindset a little bit to say, and that's what the persona is all about, is to create that awareness and having that conversation and asking the person with disability in their way of, a communication style.
8: Local Area Coordinator Project Officer Juliana Hoy, speaking there to The Wire's Thomas Kudas. Meta is set to shell out $17 billion after a landmark court battle in the United States around underage social media addiction. The tech giants denied allegations that their platforms have harmed young users, but reached a settlement with 52 state attorneys last week. They will pay a fine over a period of 10 years and make changes to their main apps in the country. Some of these include fixed time limits, hidden like counts, but changes to exposing users to the algorithm aren't as firm. The Wire's Sean Dorado spoke to Professor Shelley Marshall, Deputy Dean at RMIT's School of Law, to get a better understanding of the situation and how these changes compare to Australia's own policies to deal with this problem.
11: Doesn't directly affect Australians because it will only result in changes in the US. But why Australians might be interested is because there's an implied admission about the extent that social media is addictive in this settlement. So the settlement itself denies any liability, but so much evidence was presented, including leaked documents from Meta, about the addictive nature of social media, that's what brought the company to the negotiating table and resulted in this settlement.
12: You've compared Meta's strategy to the tobacco industry in the 1990s. It was quite fascinating. Do you think Meta is just buying its way out of any real accountability?
11: I don't think it's about bailing out of any accountability. What I do think, based on my own work in the late 1990s on a tobacco class action, which was Nixon versus Philip Morris, is that Meta have been really strategic. So they would far prefer to pay what appears to be a very large amount of money, about up to $18 billion. They'd prefer to pay that than have greater restrictions on their access to consumers, on their access to us. So the same thing happened in the 1990s, and that was the strategy of the tobacco companies. There was a massive settlement agreement, and that resulted in what at the time was massive $206 billion settlement to be paid over 25 years. Medical expenses related to smoking, and some prohibitions or some restrictions on advertising that targeted people younger than 18. And in hindsight, what we realised and what came up in the research that I was doing towards the Australian class action was that actually, it didn't really hurt the tobacco industry at all. And we could say the same thing has happened here with the Meta case. Meta has agreed to pay seems like a huge amount of money, but really adds up to about 2 or 3 days of global trading revenue for Meta per year over the period. So they've agreed to some changes in the way that teenagers can access Facebook and Instagram, so 2-hour limits, for example. But the big issue here is that it doesn't stop their access to teenagers.
12: Could you compare the potential effectiveness of the policy that Australia implemented as opposed to this thing that is now unfolding in the US? And there have also been cases of, if I'm not mistaken, France attempted to impose a under 16 social media ban, but you're hearing more of that happening across the globe.
11: That's exactly right. So the UK has a law that's similar to Australia's and modelled on Australia's. There are countries around the world, after having such stunning evidence, really, about both the addictive nature of social media, the way that it's baked into their technology, but also other extremely harmful effects, for example, in relation to the effect on young women. So leaked internal research from Meta revealed that the company knew that Instagram worsened body image for 32% of teenage girls and amplified suicidal ideation in 13.5% of UK teens. So faced with this kind of evidence, regulators around the world are looking at restrictions. Australia was the first, and the Australian model certainly isn't perfect, but it's a lot different from the settlement agreement with Meta. And the thing about that is it doesn't actually address these problems, for example, of the effect on body image or suicidal ideation. So they have made one agreement around content, which is that there'll no longer be access to filters which replicate surgery. And it hasn't changed the underlying problems, which is the infinite scroll, the algorithmic push notifications, all of the things that are addictive. None of the legal interventions address that problem, because there's so much wonderful stuff on social media. There's so much human creativity. It's not that there isn't. The problem is the way that it's delivered on the whole. Some of the content is incredibly harmful, and that comes down to requirements around content moderation, which I think is another area of necessary legal intervention. But the main thing is the algorithm. And at the moment, I think that's where regulators are failing.
8: Professor Shelley Marshall, Deputy Dean at RMIT School of Law, speaking there to The Wire's Sean Dorado.

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1: Hello everyone, what is up? You're listening to Where It's At on 4ZZZ Digital. I am I'm usually your co-host. It's been a while since I've co-hosted though, but I am your co-host Levi, and today I am your host Levi. I used to do Zed Youth. I'm too old for that now, so I'm giving Mel a hand this week. Let's do some back announcing. From the top, you heard Stan with Don't Listen to Me. Then you had Stabitha and the Knifey Wifeys with Litidicus. That's a pretty funny title. I like that one. Then you had Drudge with Brisbane. That one is killer. And finally, Dadfight with Riches and Wealth. I hope your week's going well. Mine's pretty right. Just got home from work, ready to go to bed. Anyway, up next, we've got a killer young twin duo called My Daydreams. This is their track, Deer Hunting Season.

What's up? You're listening to Where It's At on Zed Digital. I'm your host for the day, Levi. That was Palinola with their killer track, Shattered Paths. That song's killer. I really like it. Before that, you had the legendary The Phosphenes with DYV. Then Layla Warner with All for Nothing. Anouk Eli with Tilikum. And we opened that bracket with My Daydreams, Deer Hunting Season. Hope you're going well. Let's get back into the music. Here we have Viper Snatch with NINAA, which I believe stands for No Is Not an Answer.

0: that's why they can survive, because they have that knowledge passed on to them, you know, adapt to nature and the dangers and stuff like that.
1: Hello everyone, what is up? You're listening to Where It's At on Zed Digital. How are you going? You just heard from the top of that bracket, Viper Snatch with Nina, then Bubblegum Haircut with New Song, Dobby with Derpy, Yun Pachalinya, Harper Thomas with Hope, Lonnie McLeod with The Line, and finally Jasper Cruel with Assume My Grave. Hope your day's going well. That is pretty much our episode done. I hope to see you, hopefully, with Mel back next week on Saturday night, 7 till 8pm. We have two songs left today. We have Nocturnal Syndrome with In Your Dreams and Freya Wilcox and The Howl with Nothing. Thanks for tuning in. We'll see you next week. This is Levi signing out.

0: 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We think it's
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0: Hello. You're listening to Balkan Beats on the Digital. My name is Billy, and this is the Balkan Beats show every Saturday night from 8 p.m. You just heard the Saturday night song by Sunny Love. Tonight on the show, a couple of brief talks from conceptual and performance artist Marina Abramović. Marina's work explores body art, endurance art, the relationship between the performer and audience, the limits of the body, and the possibilities of the mind. Abramović refers to herself as the grandmother of performance art. She pioneered a new notion of artistic identity by bringing in the participation of observers, focusing on confronting pain, blood, and physical limit of the body. In 2007, Marina founded the Marina Abramović Institute, a non-profit foundation for performance art. So tonight, Marina will be talking about some of her previous project called Balkan Erotic Epic Project. The iconic performance artist Marina Abramović reflects on the power of long-durational work, forming the Marina Abramović Institute and creating her most ambitious work yet in Balkan Erotic Epic. Marina Abramović reflects on a lifetime of bringing her radical ideas to the forefront of the art world. From the house with ocean view to the artist's present, Abramović discusses the process behind her long-durational performance pieces and how her performance work led to her forming the Marina Abramović Institute, teaching a new generation of artists and people from all walks of life the art of being present. Turning to the latest work, Balkan Erotic Epic, Abramović reveals that the show was originally conceived for the stage, but inspired by seeing the vast scale of the warehouse at Aviva Studios, she decided to create a version where 13 scenes unfold around the audience at the same time.
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3: I am multidisciplinary artist. My ideas come from life. In any condition, can be in the bathroom, waiting bus station, can be in a plane, in the kitchen cutting garlic. And when the idea comes, I only take idea which I don't understand and I'm afraid of. Any idea who is nice and beautiful, I don't care, because too easy. I take ideas who are difficult, that really bring me some new charge. Only when you do this, you're afraid or you don't know or you don't like, is when you can actually go to the next step. But if you do everything you like, you're repeating constantly, and I'm not repeating anything. All my work is really one idea, and it all push it to the maximum. The next idea is very simple, always a minimal. I mean, I go to the point of, you know, two chairs and one table, and then I remove the table, just two chairs, or even that, just standing in the front of audience and create a dialogue of energy. So that minimality I'm talking about. Mostly my way of thinking is always that I think I put everything on the table, millions of ideas, and then I start taking them out. If you can see something with 50 things, can you stay with 25? Can you stay with 3, maybe 2, and maybe 1? I'm very much focused on, as a long-durational performance art, is nothing going to happen? Is nothing ever going to happen? What you see is what you see. Like when I made House with Ocean View, public is there, I'm there 12 days. I'm maybe drinking a glass of water, I'm sleeping, I'm going to the bathroom, I'm peeing in the front of audience, go back, sitting, and there's no any kind of plot. There's no beginning, there's no end, And it's not in, like in theater. You always have something developing. You always have, you know, the storytelling, and you always have conclusion or whatever. Here, all expectations, all conclusions, all script is completely removed in long duration. First thing I done because of that, remove the sitting. Because the moment you sit, you have something happened going to happen in front of you. But you remove the sitting. When you remove that, you have to see yourself, where your concentration is, what are you looking at. In long duration of work, if nothing's changing, maybe light passes the room because sun goes up and down. Maybe shadow comes from some spectacle across this area. Maybe the performer lifts her hand very slowly and look at you. Maybe even not. That is incredibly important. It's all about state of mind and energy and being present in this same moment of time. Whatever happened in this moment, part of the piece. You're looking at something, electricity stop. You're looking at something, maybe earthquake, maybe somebody vomit. Or whatever happened, part of the work. That's fascinating about performance. After I finished Artist is Present, one of my very demanding piece, which took 3 months in the Museum of Modern Art, I stand up from the chair, and all what I know that I have a mission to do now, and the mission is that actually I don't need to perform anymore because public is my work. And then I knew that I have to make institute, I have to teach people with my Abramovich method, what I learned in the 65 years of my career. I have to teach the young artists about power of long duration work and how they can apply to their own work. We create institute in Greece, which actually coming, you know, every year is happening 8 different the workshops. Mostly the group is 12 to 16 people maximum. People don't know each other. And you arrive in institute, and then immediately it's taken from you, your telephone, your computer, your watch. You don't see this for 1 week, and you only have vegetable soup in the evening. Next morning, you wake up yourself 5 o'clock, and you start doing mental physical exercises, no food except water with herbal teas, and not talking. And that really changed everything, not just for the artists, but for everybody else. I mean, the people from different kind of world comes there. The people who are teachers or you know, or politicians, or come the people who are just the business people, or they come the housewife, just the people really to learn how to be in present. And right now we are using technology, it's too fast, and we completely lost ourselves. So this, the teaching is how to be in present. In the beginning of my career, I used to work with 2 types of space, chosen space and given space. Chosen space where I can choose myself where I could go. It's going to be outside, inside, in the strange locations and so on. And then I can choose first the space, and then I put the content inside the space. Or given space where I can't make any choice. People giving me certain space in the gallery, in the museums, in the, you know, festivals, and I have to deal with the architecture of the space. So that means I have to see first space in order to raise idea what can fit perfectly there. When I came first, you know, to factory to actually work on this project, the first space they gave it to me was a theater. And that means that whatever I have to do, I have to be on the stage. It's very simple. It's stage version, public sitting in the dark, and everything's happening in the front of them. And I finished the entire concert, which consists of 13 pieces, one after another, like you see in a theater. And then when we finished the concert, they said to me, by the way, we just finished very big, you know, the factory space that we would like you to see. I enter from the backstage of the theater space into big space. That changed my life. We are talking enormous. So this was something so immense, and I could not help. I like difficulties. I like things that I actually have to put all my soul and all my crazy brain into it. So I turn around, and I remember everybody was there in shock. He said, you know what? Forget the theater space. Let's start from this big space. This space was my inspiration for this project, and this is the biggest space that I ever enter or create work in my life. I decide the most crazy idea. Let's put all the 13 spaces, all the 13 ideas, all the 13 concepts all together in the same time in this big, enormous space. I never, ever done something so maximum, so over the top in my entire life. And then, because each work is completely independent, it can be performed anywhere as a single piece. But then seeing them all together, you have completely different impression. How to put together long-duration artists performing and dance. You know, everybody knows the dance is to do with music, dance is to do with the rhythm, dance is to do with the timing. And long duration is endless. You never see beginning, you never see ending. It's just there, stay in your mind forever. And that's combination, and what is happening here is for me incredibly exciting, incredibly revolutionary, because we are creating new form of something that didn't been created before. This is kind of why I love Factory. I love Factory to give us possibility to experiment, to create new, actually, forms of art. We forgot our past. We forgot where it come from. We forgot who are we. We don't understand, actually, what is our sexuality. You know, because everything we see, any kind of nudity, immediately is labeled for pornography. And I really wanted to actually go into the past, and I wanted to see all of these rituals. So this for me is like a healing project. This is for me a project that I want to give hope, new hope. This kind of piece, especially so much Slavic and going back to my own roots and my own culture, I absolutely could never do when I was young. When I was young, all what I want to do is leave ex-Yugoslavia and travel and see the world, which I went. I went to Aborigines, I went to Tibetans, I went to Shamans, I went to every piece of our planet. It's really like a modern nomad. And now is the moment. Getting 80, go back. Go back to your roots. See with this wisdom of my age right now, actually something that I could never see.

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0: Next, after that, Different by Gina. And we'll see how we go. If we have some time, we may play one of the tracks from East of West, A Distinct Lack of Parrot Finch. 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
0: Thank you for listening to Balkan Beats on Z Digital. And now, before the second part of Marina's brief talk, just a short introduction. For decades, Marina Abramović has pushed performance art into raw, uncharted territory, confronting shame and vulnerability head on. In a world she describes as desperate for the hope and vitality, Abramović is determined to keep making art until the very end. For the Serbian conceptual artist, her latest exhibition, Balkan Erotic Epic, marks a powerful break with the past.
2: If I have to die like today, what I leave behind? That's always the question, you know. Of the 60 years of working, what you leave behind all of this? I think that I really put performance art into mainstream art. It was not at all. To be emotionally open, but also to really expose things that you are ashamed of, it's very difficult. This is something that human beings avoid to do, to really show, not to himself, but also to others, the stuff they're ashamed of. There's some form of art that is so incredible, precious, so immaterial, so fragile, so difficult to sell. There's no commodity, you know, creator or performance on the market ever. Because now when I get 80, you never know how long it's going to be. My wish is to live 110, of course. My grandmother 103, but 110 will be okay. Especially today in this impossible moment of human history where everything is so kind of desperate, you need that kind of energy and hope and vitality. This is the most autobiographical piece I've been doing.
3: Marina was just like Marina is, with her whole energy. She was like, it will be big and it's called Balkan Erotic Epic. And I was like, yeah, cool. If I'm allowed to be in this project, I'm very happy.
2: It's the most insane piece I've ever done, I think. I really create 13 pieces independently. It's not the theater situation that you have stage and people sitting and looking at something for hours. I want to people have total freedom. They can go there for 3 minutes, 5 minutes, all day. Whatever section they want to go and spend time, they're free to do.
4: In this production, we have 37 dancers, which they are divided by scenes. We have death dance, knife dance, we have Scaring the Gods.
2: I want to jump into Scaring the Gods in Balkan Erotic Epic, which is very difficult, actually, work, because it's really, I think, 8th or 9th century ritual. It was no rain in the village. You know, there would not be food for anybody to eat. Women of all ages run to the fields to show vagina, to scare the gods. So to do this text in political correctness in these days, everybody said to me it would be impossible. Actually, it was possible. Not only was possible, but it was really to see how vaginas can be weapon. Go to this old primordial stuff. It's really big interest for me. Also deal with shame, incredibly. When these girls start doing that, it was very hardcore for them, physically and emotionally, and shameful. It's very shame to show the genitals in that kind of open, you know, way. But during this piece, they become like a power stations.
5: It's funny because lots of people said, don't you feel really vulnerable and exposed in that position? And I was like, no, I don't actually, because I can feel that the audience feel more exposed and vulnerable than me because they're forced to face themselves.
2: In Balkan Erotic Epic, it's really liberation, my sexuality, tenderness and restrictions and emotions of my mother. My mother in this piece, through the character, she had the grey suit, she's very strict. And then she meets these gypsy guys, and she meets Serbian guy, and there is a music. And she, on the end, made a threesome. She's dancing on the table, half naked. Every time she do this, every evening, I am so happy. I'm kind of liberating her. They could not do in a lifetime, I could not see the character. With this piece, I'm done with the past.

0: I never expect audience what they feel. I do my best and they do whatever they want. My only function to deliver the best as I can.
1: Marina Abramović is the queen of the contemporary art of the world.
2: Marina, I think, also knows exactly what she wants. There's no kind of gray area, I think, with her.
0: It's just like all this, you know, incredible enthusiastic about what I'm going to do next. And I'm also working on this Pablo Loren film that he will film me till I die, including my funeral. And then we will show the film they will never see. And I ask a very important question: would he die first? He's only 42, but you know, you never know. And, you know, and then he say, I have to film his funeral, and then I'm allowed to show the movie. So we see. Anyway, lots of things to do.

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Saturday. That's the mood we're in today. Wonderful, wonderful Saturday. And you know, we're vibing here again with your favorite Afrobeat vibe. Ain't no flavor better. You already know. Broadcasted from the 4ZZZ Towers in the Valley. Your boy, Diola D Brand, and of course, his last Giddy Vibes, bringing you another incredible weekend of sustainable vibes, if there's anything like that. But we just listened to that brand new one from Rema called T. And you know, we've been vibing to this one all day. Love it, man. As soon as he dropped that vibe, it's been slamming, it's been banging. And that's just what the show is going to sort of be about today. You know, there's going to be a lot of brand new songs, lots of great tunes coming up on the playlist. This is, another interesting week. There hasn't been too much of a move and shake in the top five Afrobeat Chats markers, which is, by the way, for those of you who might be joining us for the first time, is the favorite part of the show, according to some people. You know, where we bring to you the top five Afrobeat chat smackers. And it just tells you who the top five dopest songs are right now on rotation. Of course, on the show as well, we've got some brand new ones coming up. Benson, Asake, Tyler, Ira Star, Wizkid, Dako, Olamide. We got bumper music today, man. I can't even wait to unveil this one. And of course, you know, Fola's new album is coming soon. Fola has been one of our sensations of the year. You know, I've been vibing to him a lot. He's having a few brand new songs come out. So many great events coming up. I can't wait to unveil to you guys. You know, next weekend is the Playground Showdown. I've been touring the world for the last 3 months, and this is the culmination of that. Shout out to 4ZZZ because they are supporting that one for us. You might have heard a snip or two on it on air, but if you haven't, don't forget, Playground Showdown will be on 18th to 20th, of course, of September, which is next weekend, and it will be at Settlement Cove in Redcliffe. And that's going to be vibing, man. You know how it is. You know, a lot of great things coming up. Shout out to DJ Terry T. And that Jiva precinct, you know, there'll be a lot of shows coming up. The after party of that will be at Night Spice. So if you guys want to be a part of that, man, pull up. Come be with us, you know. We'll be having a great time. We'll be having DJ Charlie Templar. He's going to be in town, so you know we're definitely going to have to get him into the studio next weekend to have a chat. We've been waiting for this one. Rising will also be one of the headliners on that one. And yes, we gotta definitely be looking forward to that. For those of you who might be thinking, what is the Playground Showdown about? Now, this is going to have some of the best collection of DJs, DJ lineups, you know, and it's going to be crazy. It's going to be mad. We have some DJs flying in. DJ Charlie Templar will be playing, DJ Rising, DJ Cruz, just to mention a few. It's going to be mad. 18th to 20th of September, that's going to be next weekend at Settlement Cove in Redcliffe. It's one of the best spots in the country. You know, a basketball court right by the water with an amphitheater. It's like a phenomenal precinct to be at. Come down, come have a good time, especially on the Sunday. It's going to be an Afrobeat and Amapiano and Hip Hop Vibe Festival the whole day. Come have a good time. Come see some of your favorite ballers out there ball and have a good time. And of course, the vibe is going to be electric. If you want to find out more information, hit us up. We're going to give you some more scoop on that, on how to be a part of it. The after party is going to be at Night Spice. Of course, we'll be having an incredible assortment of DJs coming up to that. This is our major event. You know, I've been touring the world for the last 3 months, different cities every weekend, having this tour, and it's been great. So there's going to be teams and people from all around the world, all around the country, coming through those next 3 days. Big shout out to 4ZZZ for supporting and backing this one. It's going to be electric, man. You got to pull up for this one. You know the vibe is always going to be on lock. And of course, we're going to have some special guests in the studio next week. And we can't wait to have those. And you know, we're vibing still though. Listen to our first stop of Nonstop Fives. And then right up after that, we'll be throwing back our interview of the time I was in Morocco to Echo Atlantic restaurant and my chat with Mr. Abraham. But for that, say less though, because this chat is on Sempe. Let's keep this one swinging.

0: Great times, of course, and you know we vibing still. It's your boy Diola D Brown still kicking it with you on Last Giddy Vibes. And like I said, that was our first block of Nonstop Fours, you know, Benson, Asake. That one was the first track, Eja Meja and Tyler with That Girl, Ira Star featuring Whiskey with Gimme That, and Dako featuring Asake with That Girl. But of course, Sayless, we're just going to throw back into my interview with Mr. Abraham from Echo Atlantic. This is from when I was in Rabat in Morocco a few months ago. Matter of fact, that was only about a month ago when we were there touring with the Playground Showdown. And of course, you know, the final of that is coming up soon. And then right off the back of this chat with him, we will be going into our top five Afrobeat chat smackers of the week. Can't wait to have that one swinging.
1: It's amazing because we've just arrived in Morocco. And the first thing I did, everywhere I go somewhere new, I'm always like, all right, where are my people at? You know, I want some great food. And I searched that up and you were the first that came up, boom. So, I mean, just talk us through about, you know, doing something like this, representing the motherland culture, the Nigerian culture. Where does this inspiration come from?
2: Although, the inspiration came in about 5 years ago when we were trying to look for something to do to at least to put some Africans together. Because people from sub-Saharan Africa here, there are a lot of them around here, and many people trying to survive and see what they can do for themselves.
1: Yep.
2: So we decided to put something up that can unite or reassembly some people from the sub-Saharan Africa, like opening a restaurant, an African restaurant, purely African restaurant, and try to promote some multicultural assemblies just to create a space or an atmosphere where we can all sit down together, see ourselves, everybody speak their language, and create some African communities. Like as a Nigerian, we have a lot of communities in Nigeria. It's not only Yoruba that is here. Mm-hmm. There are Igbo here, there are Hausas, there are Edos, and there are APPOs.
1: Wow.
2: So we just try to do something. Like just like a 18 where we are going to be meeting.
1: Yeah.
2: Oh, I want to go to Echo Atlantic phase one or phase two to go and eat. Oh, I'm also going there. Oh, okay, let's meet there. You know, so just like a meeting point.
1: Yeah.
2: For us to sit down and discuss and talk with one, have discussion among one another to know our plights and what we are up to, the problem we are facing.
1: Correct. That's amazing.
2: Yeah, that's where the inspiration came from. So I decided to go into restoration, and some other people decided to go into another side of business.
1: Yeah.
2: Like importing these our foodstuffs.
1: Yeah.
2: It's not easy to get it here. So we have to import it from Nigeria.
1: Importing anything from Nigeria is trouble. Is wahala better?
2: That's it.
1: So for you, why did you choose to do food? Why didn't you do something else? Why didn't you choose to do maybe clothing, food material, or anything else? Why was it food for you?
2: Yeah, because I believe that's what everybody believe is scarce. Because we all eat this sugar, tin in Morocco, and this, what they call it, patisserie, all this processed food. So, and mostly, it's not good for our health as sub-Saharan Africa. You understand? So, we just look at, division just came up.
1: Yeah.
2: At least, if you have an African restaurant, a lot of Africans will patronize you.
1: Yeah.
2: And from there, and initially, it was for African restaurant. So I just try to promote some other things from the African restaurant, like putting up AGR, activity generating returns from the profit I make on the restaurant.
1: Yeah.
2: I decided to call some few people that there is something they do here in this country.
1: Yeah.
2: There's people from Sub-Saharan Africa do. They call it Ekere. That is in Nigeria, what we call begging in the streets.
1: Yeah.
2: So a lot of sub-Saharan African people do it here.
1: Yeah.
2: So I was one of the people that took the initiative. That let's get this off the street.
1: Wow.
2: Because you have You have your complete leg, your hand, you
1: yes.
2: can see.
1: Yes.
2: So why begging?
1: Correct.
2: You got your muscles.
1: Yes.
2: As a man, you got your muscles,
1: that's
2: you got your
1: you
2: ideas,
1: need.
2: You got mm-hmm. your IQ. So what you can do is look for something to do. So we try to promote that, giving some people like 10,000 dirhams,
1: wow.
2: some 15,000 dirhams, some 5,000 dirhams to at least see what they can do with the money. Some go to Casablanca, buy raw food materials, bring it here. I told them, this money, you're going to pay me back. Because if you pay back, it will enable us to help
1: somebody
2: others
1: else.
2: Too. But our greatest surprise, some of them, when they get this cash, the first thing they do is they face the sea.
1: Trying to move.
2: Trying to move to Europe. So that breaks us down. Before I was having already about 7 staffs. And many of them, they warned me. I said, no, me, even if you think I want to help. So some of them left. You can see some of them. So when the Libya route opened, a lot of still pass through Libya, say they want to go to Europe. That is their objective. Come live in Nigeria is to go to Europe, not to come and sit down in Morocco or sit down in Libya. So that's why how we were able to cancel that other project that comes out. So our many profit that comes in, we try to invest it in ourselves.
1: Mm-hmm. I mean, that's a good help. 10,000 dirhams is a lot of money
2: to help somebody.
1: That's
2: about $1,000. Yeah. 1,000 euro. About $1,100.
1: Yeah.
2: So, you give it them to do the business, we end up losing at the end. We end up losing. So, that's what we're facing.
1: That's very tough. And then, now this restaurant is in Rabat.
2: Yeah.
1: Why did you pick Rabat?
2: I picked Rabat because it's their administrative capital,
1: mm-hmm.
2: and we have all those many embassies here, so we can easily get through with those embassies than getting across to the other foreign nationals or other migrants.
1: Correct.
2: So from the embassy now, almost give food to the embassy in case there are missions, other missions. For foreign affairs
1: mm-hmm.
2: that comes into the country, they will contact us. So there are some missions here, they need African food. But before you get across to the migrants, they will end up delaying you because now, before a migrant can come here to come and eat, you will need to beg in the street for more than 2-3 days.
1: Yeah.
2: So some of them cannot afford it. So we decide to do a different price for the migrants just to make them to afford it if they want to eat the really needs. Because some of them eat what is not compatible with their body.
1: So they
2: just most of the time they clamor for this African food, something like pounded yam, they want to eat a bar. They want to eat a jollof rice with chicken, but it's not affordable.
1: Out of their reach. They can't afford it.
2: They can't afford it. And some of them, they believe with that 120 dirhams, they can buy rice
1: mm-hmm.
2: and cook tomato stew.
1: At home.
2: Last them for 2 days.
1: Yep.
2: Which is very economical. So we choose Rabat because it's the administrative capital and we can be able to at least reach to the top.
1: Of course.
2: Levels.
1: Yeah.
2: That's why we decided to choose Rabat. We planned a branch in Casablanca.
1: Yeah.
2: But Casablanca is just like when you say if you have been to your state in Nigeria. So Casablanca is just a little bit too rough for us. So we put out another one in first.
1: Okay.
2: That was during the last AFCON.
1: Yeah.
2: Because when Super Eagles comes to Morocco, we cook for them.
1: What?
2: We are the one that cook for them. If foreign missions come, even the girls, the ladies, the girls are here for the Africa AFCON, women AFCON, they are here, but they are in Casablanca. When they come to Rabat now, they will contact us that they are already in Rabat, bring food for them.
1: That's incredible.
2: Yeah, so, yo, so we
1: Mr. Abraham, aka Ambassador. Now you know why they call you Ambassador. You're connecting everybody globally. My man, look, and we were talking just now before, you know, I started recording this, and I just got, in a very short time I've spoken to you, you could see your heart straight away, you know, and that's one thing that I gravitate to, you know, that's amazing. Why do you think, where do you think that clean heart, good spirit comes from?
2: Since I was a little boy.
1: Yeah, you can't buy that shit, you have to be born with it, you have to be with
2: since
1: it.
2: Since I was a little boy, my father is a military man.
1: Wow.
2: Oh,
1: he drew you well.
2: In the ranking of Babangida, Joshua Dogorelo. So, but I normally see them when they come to the house when I was a little boy. They come to the house, they do a lot of things. So, if I can get up to tell my father, look, one day they will hang you because these people you are working with, you are all embezzling and turning down Nigeria against the international community. So if I can tell my father that the truth as a young boy.
1: Nobody else.
2: So nobody else. Who else? So
1: that's incredible.
2: I just pick it up when I was young. Help somebody. Make somebody grow up. So you don't have to be spending on the person. Just invest on the person, let him grow up. With kindness, with favor, and prioritize a person's life. So it and teach the person how to do the good, so it can extend to other people too. That's how we can live like as a community.
1: Of course.
2: But if we are hanky panky to one another,
1: we
2: are not going forward. We are not going nowhere.
1: Look, and that's amazing. That's what I'm saying. Like I gravitate towards that because that's literally my motto in life. You know, rise by lifting each other up.
2: Yeah.
1: And what goes around comes around. If you treat someone good. Good will come back to you. If you treat someone bad, you know, bad will come back to you.
2: Exactly.
1: You know, and look, as in Africa, we see how very divided we are. We're one of the most intelligent people, individually, but collectively, we're like the daftest group of people you can think of. You know, so that strength in unity is something that I always preach about because in numbers we can achieve so much. We can do so much more. We can be the greatest continent in the world.
2: Yeah.
1: You know, but just having mindset like that is rare to find. You know, and I see how patriotic you are. You got your Nigeria Super Eagles jersey on, you know.
2: I am a bona fide Nigerian.
1: Representing.
2: I am proud of that. Because, you know, what I used to tell people, I make people to understand that I will be precise. I would just say, to my own understanding, it's a map. It's recorded in the map, Nigeria. And we are colonized. But that colony cannot colonize us. Because we are different people. We are Nigerians.
1: Yeah.
2: We are peculiar.
1: Absolutely.
2: Dynamic, industrious, ready to take on the world. Why? Because we are Nigerian. A Nigerian will tell you, I am a Nigerian. And anytime you revoke it, you see things going abnormal. But you maintain your stand, I am a Nigerian. As a Nigerian, they know you are intelligent.
1: Yeah.
2: You are dynamic. You are peculiar. You are industrious. You can take on any situation. You can fight any situation, no matter

0: populous black nation in the world. Mm-hmm. There is a lot of things to reckon about Nigeria. So, but people abuse it. They abuse that potential. That's why you see in some part of the world they say Nigeria, Nigeria, Nigeria, Nigeria. Good, good, good, good. Bad, bad, bad, bad. Every country on the face of the earth have the good one and they have the bad one and they have the ugly.
1: Yeah. I think every country, that's across every country.
0: Okay.
1: Yes. So how is it like over here with other Nigerians? Do you interact with other Nigerians? Are there like Afrobeat clubs here? What is the music like? What is the lifestyle like for that Afrobeat Niger? You know what I mean? You're leading the culture with what you're doing here, but how are the other parts of that?
0: Yes, on that, we have a lot of people that does the Afrobeat recording here. Mm-hmm. And mostly Morocco has a program every year. Immediately after the Hajj, after the pilgrimage, they call it the Muwazin. So they invite artists from all over the world.
1: Yes, I'm aware of that.
0: To entertain
1: for like the whole month.
0: Yeah,
1: almost for like a few months actually.
0: Nigerians top stars comes like Burna Boy comes here, Rema,
1: Olamide was here.
0: And what's his name? What her name? Aira
1: Star.
0: She was here and
1: Thames.
0: A lot of them we hear. So, but even in the nightclubs here, they mostly play Nigerian Afrobeat songs.
1: Wow.
0: Yeah. Even on their FM, on their radio station.
1: What?
0: They play Nigerian music.
1: Afrobeats to the world, baby.
0: Yeah, they play Nigerian music. And we have some of our brothers here, Nigerians, who have a recording studio here. So, and for event planning, that's where sometimes I come in.
1: Gotcha.
0: Like if there is a wedding, a birthday party, and maybe there's they are organizing for some important personalities.
1: Yeah.
0: So that's where Equine Planting will come in. We do the event planning. Like on the 8th of August, we have a wedding here in Morocco. A Nigerian with a US citizen marrying in Morocco. So the wedding is going to be done in Morocco here, the signatory in the American embassy.
1: What?
0: So that was what we were arranging before you came in and talked. Because they are online with us that we are handling the events.
1: Right. That's amazing, man. And it's just so great to see, man. And you know how you've entrenched yourself in the community here, doing some great things. I see some of the amazing stories you've talked about trying to help people out there. Now, what would be your goal or your ambition? You know, you're already doing such a great thing now. For your next level of ambition in terms of this community, what would be your next goals in that ambition phase?
0: It's just to see everybody prosper.
1: Yes.
0: Just to see everybody prosper. And one of my major goals is to see our people, mostly people from sub-Saharan Africa, to stop begging in the streets. That's one of my prime objectives and my goal. Just to stop them. But my hands are too tired for all those things. I look at it sometimes, but probably I'm not able to face that alone. So just to take them from the street. And again to stop this precisely our women's prostitution. It's one of my first of us, my first objective is to eradicate to promote the principal right of a woman in every community and eradicate the maltreatment of women in every community, all our communities here. Because women is a nobody here.
1: Wow.
0: In the community here. They are nobody. They are sold.
1: That's very sad to hear.
0: Yeah. They are nobody. So I was trying to promote them to oblige the principal out of the women and all sorts of discrimination against them in every community. So we should just eradicate and abolish it completely. Let the women take their stand.
1: Of course.
0: And I'm glad they are beginning to take their stand too.
1: Yeah.
0: Against the men in every community. I'm glad because I promoted that about 7 years ago.
1: Yeah.
0: When the women were nobody, they just treat the women as if they are slaves. You know, there are some tribes

0: If women, they are nothing. They are just created for as a helper.
1: So, yeah, no, that's really sad to hear. Look, I'm a huge ambassador for that. You see, I have a No More to Domestic Violence armband on my wrist. I'm a huge advocate for domestic violence. Against the domestic violence, you know. So just hearing that, because violence is in different ways. It's not just if you beat somebody up. There's different ways you can perpetrate. Absolutely. So that's a really good cause. And I mean, I know you were sharing some of this prior, just as we wind this down. Tell us a little bit about your journey over the last, you know, decade or two, you know, around the world. You're very well traveled, very well educated, very well connected. They call you ambassador. It's not a joke, man. He's really an ambassador, I tell you. Just share a little bit of your journey in life.
0: It all started in 1990. After my NYSC, I decided to work in Nigeria, and I worked for just 6 months. So I found out that with the rate things are going, we have to just see the external world, because already geographically they are telling us that traveling is part of education. So I want to know the world. I don't want to know places. So, 1990, I decided to check out of Nigeria.
1: Wow.
0: And face the Portuguese country of Brazil in South America. So, I was in South America for 2 years and made a little money. I said, that place is not it's not conducive for my expectation. So, I came back to Nigeria and spent a couple of years before I traveled to Spain. In Madrid. I was in Madrid 1992 to 1994.
1: Wow.
0: So after making a little money, I decided to come back to Nigeria. In 1996, I faced the road to Russia.
1: Wow.
0: Heading to Russia. Well, my main objective is to go to Germany. But from Russia, that's the only visa we can get in those days. So when you get to Russia, you have to migrate down to Poland, from Poland. And then Germany, then was East and West Germany.
1: Yes.
0: So the East was in Berlin.
1: Yeah.
0: So when you get to, sometimes if you are in Berlin, if you are in East Germany, it's a bit difficult for you to get to West Germany.
1: Wow.
0: Because of the bridge and the barrier between the two of them. So we managed to force ourselves. I was in a group of migrants. We forced ourselves our way into Berlin. From Berlin, after spending some few years, we crossed over to Germany. So I was in Germany for like 8 months and tried to work hard. So I worked hard, I got some little money. My focus is how to build my country.
1: Yes.
0: Even if I have a little money that I know, when I pay my transport and go back home, I will still have some money to do some other things, to put people in place before I go out again. Wow. So from there, I left Germany and went back to Nigeria. So in 1998, I went to France just for me to get more education, and be something else, something good in life. So I went to school in France. That's where I met my second wife. I had 4 kids for me.
1: Wow.
0: So she's been an amazing wife. It was in 2007 she decided, no, I am from South Africa. I'm living in Europe. Now I want to finally put my base in Nigeria, your country. And no more Europe, no more America. I'm just going to base in Nigeria. If that is your choice, I am ready to support. That's how my family in France left for Nigeria, and they left Europe and went to Nigeria.
1: Wow.
0: So my first wife, who was in Nigeria before, has already traveled to Holland. So from Holland now, she went to Italy. with 3 kids. Wow. But when she got to Italy, they had a lot of things doing and the children were growing. So that's why I met them in Italy. We had the 4th kid.
1: Wow.
0: By her. So this one that went to Nigeria.
1: You got action. You did. You know what I mean? So.
0: This one that was in Nigeria, she had 3 kids. So when I went back to Nigeria,
1: that's amazing.
0: By 2012, she had her 4th kid. So there is no cheating.
1: No, at all. At so, all.
0: That's how I.
1: If you add me now, you don't get football team. If you add me now, all of us, we have first 11. So, we're here.
0: So that's just a little bit about the journey. And,
1: that just explains your wisdom, because like you said, travel is education. Like, just telling me that that already tells how smart and intelligent you will be. You know, multiple languages, I'm sure you can speak, you know, understanding multiple cultures, the open-mindedness, the perspective that you have, it's just incredible to see.
0: Yeah.
1: You know, and now you have this Echo Atlantic. Can you quickly tell people how to find you, where to find you? I've just had my own meal here. Look at that. I cleaned up. So you can tell that was a really good food. Just tell people, please, how to find you.
0: Echo Atlantic is an African restaurant situated in Rabat, Morocco. To easily get us, you can go on Google, just type Echo Atlantic African Kitchen, or you see African Kitchens in Rabat, or
1: that's
0: African restaurant in Rabat. So the first page that will come on your Google is Echo Atlantic.
1: Wow.
0: So you can see here is a showcase of most of the food we have here.
1: That's incredible. Mr. Abraham, thank you for having me, man. It's been great to eat here and come and have a good time with you. You'll definitely see me again. I'm in town for a while. You know, I'll be coming back to eat some more food. Keep the menu going, because I want to try as many different things while I'm here. And I'll definitely be reporting on all of this and taking some of these incredible stories back to Australia. Before we let you go, any last words out there for people who are listening, who are just, you know, you want to give a word of advice to?
0: I just be good, be nice, and be kind to people. And what you think you can do for yourself to prosper, do it for other people to prosper, so there will be no controversy.
1: Facts. Incredible, man. Mr. Abraham, thank you very much, man. Echo Atlantic. Shout out Mr. Abraham for that incredible chat I had with him and my time in Rabat in Morocco. Just to give you some taste of the diaspora and the motherland, you know I love the food, the culture, the flavor, and the music. And that's why we have Las Giddy Vibes, to bring you all that vibe nonstop. But of course, enough of that. We'll be delving straight into our top 5 Afrobeat Chat Smackers of the Week. It's been another phenomenal, phenomenal week. Playground Showdown is coming up next weekend. You know this is going to be the biggest event of the year. It will be an Afrobeat vibe, an Afrobeat fest. Some of the best DJs in town will be playing at that event. Can't wait to unveil to you guys what's on there. But of course, top 5 at number 5, creeping up one spot up, Gratitude with Ashake. And at number 4, Pile with Morpheus Dijo. Aye, you know that one has been vibing. And at number 3, Before, this is Davido featuring Mayoko and Fola, by the way, brand new album dropping soon. Stay tuned for that. At number 2, Heaven Baby, this with Iris Starr featuring Zane. Top jam, top track, you know she's been banging. And of course, that's another banger. She has dropped out the Purple Lady. She ain't slowing down at all. And at number 1, Slick. For 8 weeks, man, since that song dropped, it's been number 1. It's still number 1. And you know it's not going to slow down at all. Can't wait to see how far this guy goes, because as soon as he came out, he's been on top and he's been doing great. And we're one of his biggest fans. Of course, it's been a great time on the show this week. Thank you all so much. It's been a heck on the ride. Don't forget,

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1: For the large number of Australians affected by eating disorders and their families and friends, the Butterfly Foundation provides support, information and links to service providers and recovery groups. There's a national helpline, which is staffed by counsellors experienced in assisting with eating disorders, as well as a range of programs to increase awareness of the impacts of eating disorders and the importance of positive body image. We caught up with CEO Christine Morgan to find out more about the services and information they provide.
2: The Butterfly Foundation is the national charity and peak organisation for people who are grappling with an eating disorder. So as well as seeking to raise awareness, we provide a suite of services. We have the national support line, which is a telephone, online and web chat-based counselling service. We provide some recovery support services. We provide a lot of education services. We do a lot of work going out into schools in particular to try and raise awareness about the risk factors for eating disorders and how you can develop resilience against them. And we have also, over the last couple of years, been piloting an intensive clinical program, which is bringing to Australia some effective treatment options from the United States. So we do a raft of services that go across the spectrum of the needs of those with eating disorders.
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0: Was that good?
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0: 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I grew up in foster care due to abuse and neglect. 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We shouldn't have to stand trial for the rest of our lives. So please, don't stigmatize us.
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With Rover Skew, he walks the halls, knocks the portraits down. Subjects who should tremble laugh as though he were a clown. His hair's all a jumble, his suit is stained with blood. His valet is departed and his

the lackeys and the sycophants are trembling at their desks. The senators debate to see who gets the bullet next. The treasury's empty, and the accountants hang from hooks.

The usurpers filled their cabinets with advisors that he fired. And children in the gutter throw his effigy on pyres. The exiles are returning and their pole axes are glitter. The queen gave the savage mob that burned the royal litter. They chain him to an anvil, the anvil.

0: shout out to Danny, who recently subscribed for the 7th year in a row. According to my calculations, that's a long time. We seriously couldn't do what we do without your support. So, from everyone at the station, thank you.
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0: There is no spirit-driven life force. No throbbing, heaving, pullulating, protoplasmic mystic jelly. The universe we observe has precisely the properties we should expect if there is, at bottom, no design, no purpose, no evil and no good. Nothing but blind, pitiless indifference. The universe we observe has precisely the properties we should expect if there is, at bottom, no design, no purpose, no evil and no good. Nothing but blind, pitiless indifference. The universe we observe has precisely the properties we should expect if there is, at bottom, no design, no purpose, no evil and no good. Nothing but blind, pitiless indifference.
1: Because of this one fact, the winners in life seem to have their minds made up automatically. They're propelled forward without hesitation because they and everyone else involved with them know where they're going and know that nothing is permitted to block their path. Because winners first want to win, then they discover that they're in control of making it happen. And all the images and all the goals that they've set become more easily obtained because they realize that they're driving.
0: The universe we observe has precisely the properties we should expect if there is, at bottom, no design, no purpose, no evil and no good. Nothing but blind, pitiless indifference. This is most clearly seen in the so-called leks, the patch of ground traditionally used by male birds for parading in front of females. Females visit the lek and watch the swaggering displays of a number of males before singling one out and copulating with him.
2: This boy's very impressive. Young Saddington inside the centre square kicks the ball wide. Lightly inside. Can't quite make the grade. Stevens.
3: Physical and expresses it through.
0: The universe we observe has precisely the properties we should expect if there is, at bottom, no design. No purpose, no evil and no good. Nothing but blind, pitiless indifference.
4: Loss is as much a part of life as breathing is. If you'd like more information about how Jesus can bring wholeness to your life, why don't you write to us here at Christian Television Association, and we'll send you this booklet for free. It's called What's the Point? We finish today with a song that lets you know that
0: the universe we observe has precisely the properties we should expect if there is, at bottom, no design, no purpose, no evil and no good.

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0: 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Ooh. 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

I'm not going to be able to do that.

0: Most of us know fireworks and dogs are a bad combo. Dogs perceive fireworks' random noise as a threat, which triggers their fight or flight response.
1: My dog tries to run away and Aitzel barks at the noises.
0: Dogs can show other signs of anxiety too, like panting, pacing or whining.
1: So, how do I calm my dog down during fireworks?
0: Well, close your windows and curtains to muffle the sound or create a doggy-safe blackout haven so they can't see any flashes outside. Put on some music or the TV to master fireworks sounds.
1: Are there doggy downers?
0: Well, sort of. Your health food store has melatonin, which is the best calming natural supplement for dogs. Give your dog from 1 to 4 milligrams depending on their body weight.
1: Okay, I'll check with my vet.
0: Great idea. And if your vet says it's okay, then try to give it before the fireworks. It's best to keep your dog inside, which not only reduces the fireworks sound, but also ensures they don't run away.
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0: Over the years, I've had my battles with smokes. 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Sometimes I could hardly breathe. 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

Still finding which way's up. Long nights, no sleep, no breaks, no cuts. I can tell when they're faking love. Talk is cheap and my paper's up. Zoning out, trying to find a way I can make life without taking one. So many places, can't keep track of the days I spent on a mission. Flashing lights and paper planes, they keep us stuck in a system. We help them build us a prison, and we pay to be living in it. I'm tearing it down in an instant, this ain't a

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Demons, I can hear them calling. No peace, no warning. All quiet, still haunting. All violence, no talking. So many places, can't keep track of the days I spent on a mission. Flashing lights and paper planes, they keep us stuck in a system. We help them build us a prison, and we pay to be

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0: 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And besides, bread isn't good for a duck's health. 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Be a responsible fellow Earth friend.
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